0: I'm Lisa Lucera, Fox News. President Trump said to attend Game 3 of the NBA Finals at Madison Square Garden in about an hour and a half. He said last week New York Knicks owner James Dolan invited him to sit in his box. Security in and around the arena will be extra tight.
1: The NYPD, Secret Service, Air Marshals, and other federal law enforcement are all here. The NYPD is using drones to monitor the security perimeter, and fans attending tonight's game will not be allowed to bring bags. The Secret Service and NYPD also canceled tonight's watch party outside of MSG. Instead, there will be three watch parties at other city locations farther away from the arena.
0: Fox's Nate Foy at Madison Square Garden. Israel and Iran pausing strikes after a weekend of trading fire for the first time since they agreed to a ceasefire back in April.
2: Hezbollah was attacking Israeli civilians in northern Israel. Then Israel carried out strikes against Hezbollah's headquarters in Beirut Sunday morning. Iran responding by launching three waves of ballistic missiles into Israel, all shot down. Israel then launching strikes inside Iran, destroying surface-to-air missile sites, as well as a petrochemical plant used to make weapons.
0: Fox's Lucas Tomlinson at the White House. A federal judge has ruled the $100,000 fee on visa applicants for highly skilled workers is unconstitutional.
3: According to court records, last year there were about 3 to 6 years that these lasted. The H-1B program was created in 1990. The judge today writes, the substance and application of the $100,000 payment reveal that it is a tax regardless of what the payment is called.
0: Fox's David Spunt in Washington. 20 Democratic states, including California, sued to block the fee increase around the president, arguing the president exceeded his authority by imposing it. The chief prosecutor of the International Criminal Court, Karim Khan, has been suspended from his duties pending a final decision by an oversight body. 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
5: I'm Trent Rice, WIBA News. Keeping an eye on some strong thunderstorms that could bring some heavy rain to the Madison area. National Weather Service says heavy downpours and cloud-to-ground lightning are the main concern in these storms. They say an isolated stronger storm with gusty winds or a brief funnel cloud or maybe even a tornado can't be ruled out, although they say it is unlikely. Madison police say the driver of a car who killed a pedestrian last week was going at least 70 miles an hour in a 25 zone just after hitting the victim. It happened on East Washington Avenue at South Patterson Street. Police say 72-year-old Ken Bell of Waukesha was in the crosswalk when he was hit by 43-year-old Joseph Zalas of Madison. Zalas is charged today with reckless homicide. A loss today for the Madison community.
6: Michael Johnson, the president and CEO of the Boys and Girls Club of Dane County, has died. He was 50 years old. Johnson was a native of Chicago and hired in Madison in 2010 as the head of the Boys and Girls Club. He left briefly in 2018 for another position, but returned to Madison and his role with the Boys and Girls Club after a few months. Johnson was a well-known and respected figure, not just in the black community, but Dane County as a whole. He leaves behind his wife, two daughters, and a son. Robin Colbert, News Talk, 1310 WIBA.
5: Wisconsin's average gas price is back below $4 a gallon. AAA says today's statewide average, $3.96 a gallon. It's the first time prices have been below $4 since the end of April. Madison prices at $3.99 a gallon. A new report shows Wisconsin ranks high for child well-being, but racial disparities are holding some families back. It's in the 2026 Kids Count data book. I'm Trent Rice, WIBA News.
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14: Your elections are crooked, and meet the press is crooked. Let's call it quits because I've had enough.

0: behind-the-scenes information on breaking news and more bold, inspired solutions for America. 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
1: All right, news roundup, information overload hour. Here's our toll-free telephone number. You want to be a part of the program, it's 800-941-SEAN if you want to join us. I love when the president, you know, walked out of Meet the Press this weekend. It was appropriate. It was time. And this is the most pertinent thing I played earlier in the program is when the president said, if you guys had any influence, I would not have won. And you can add Hollywood to the mix and all the leftist voices because they've done everything possible. The deep state, add them to the mix to destroy any shot, any hope, any prayer that Donald Trump ever would have won this last election. And if they had influence, they probably would have been successful. Now, I know that I'm hearing from people, there is a level of frustration. They don't like the fact that the Iranian war has gone on as long as it has. I hear your complaint. I am telling you, this will not be a forever war, in my view. And the president, you know, is cautiously optimistic that he might be able to get a deal. Here's what he said on Meet the Press.
2: How close are you to making a deal? Are we talking about days, weeks, months, Mr. President?
3: I think we're very close. We have a couple of points. They don't even seem like big points. They've conceded the fact that they will not have nuclear weapons. We had a clause in there that we will not develop nuclear weapons, and everybody was very happy with it except me. And I said, well, what happens if they not develop, but they go out and purchase, they acquire? I want to put the word, if they buy or purchase or acquire, you know, you've got to have that in there too, because that's not developing. So they don't have the right to develop or purchase, acquire, or buy.
2: Have they pushed back against that? Is that one of the sticking points?
3: A little bit, and then they didn't.
1: We're waiting, we're watching, and hopefully this will come to an end sooner than later. James Robin. Robbins is back with us, former special assistant to Defense Secretary Rumsfeld and the Institute of World Politics dean. Look, there is a lot of news on this front. Some of it is fake news, and I know because I have better sources than most of the people that open their big fat mouths. And one was that the president told Israel not to hit back. That's not what was said. In fact, after they were attacked, and Israel did have a strike on Sunday that very little people in the news media seem to pay attention to or want to pay attention to. And now, according to reports, the talks are back on track and Iran and Israel stopped attacking each other after the president told both sides, hey, can we knock it off and see if we can finish this? And that part he said, but he didn't tell Israel not to defend itself. Anyway, James Robbins, what do you think about the president's comments? And I know he's coming under fire for going the extra mile for peace. I'm not willing to go there with criticism because I think there might be a deal for this reason. Is their economy is bleeding out, literally. They're getting no money from their oil. There's reports now that they're about to cap if they haven't already capped, and they're running into problem with their wells and they'll never get it back to the former capacity. We know that unemployment now is well over 50% of their workforce. Inflation now headed to 40%. The value of their currency is near zero. So financially, they are on the brink, and it's either make a deal or they'll never get out of it.
4: Yeah, Sean, that's absolutely right. I think it's really getting to an inflection point with Iran on their economy. For all the reasons that you mentioned, I mean, this is the effect of the blockade. This is our pressure of Hormuz and how much it's hurting Iran. Plus the Treasury Secretary mentioned recently that we've been going after the hidden crypto accounts of some of their top leaders and just taking them, just taking the wallets, seizing millions of dollars from them. And, you know, the leadership, if you really want to get their attention, go after their hidden private wealth. I think that that is also making a difference. Also, we've heard reports of demonstrations breaking out in various towns and provinces around the country, anti-regime demonstrations. So I think the Iranians are getting a little worried about this.
1: If there is one thing I would have liked to have seen more of is a greater effort, attempt to arm the Iranian people. I know there have been attempts. I don't know how successful they've been. But if you're telling me your sources inside of Iran are telling you that the people are now rising up again, are you also hearing that they have weaponry to fight back?
4: I haven't heard about any recent reports of weapons being used. It's more like just demonstrations and rooftop demonstrations, shouting, which is a tradition in that country, saying, you know, death to the dictator and so forth. It could be that there are weapons being smuggled in. We don't know. Maybe it would come to that. But I think between the economic problems and this restlessness amongst the people, and also Israel doing one of their strikes was on Karg Island, which I think was sending a message to Iran that, hey, if you continue to mess with us, we're just going to take out all your oil infrastructure and then you're going to have nothing.
1: You know what's amazing about that? How easy that strike would be. And that would wipe out 90% of their economy. Now, some would argue, well, the president said, I don't know how people got to this interpretation of the Trump doctrine that he would never use military might. When you look at his first term, what did we see? He took out the entire ISIS caliphate. That is not isolationism. He took out Soleimani, the world's worst terrorist from Iran, on a tarmac. He took out Baghdadi, all his associates, dropped the mother of all bombs on Afghanistan. And yes, he said no forever wars. I don't see Midnight Hammer, Epic Fury as a forever war. I see it as the president defined this weekend. He goes, well, not saying no forever wars doesn't mean that I'm not going to take preemptive strikes when it's in our national security interest, America's first interest. He said those words.
4: Yeah, absolutely. 101 days is not forever. It's not 20 years in Afghanistan on a nation building project. He has very specific aims, and he is using all of the instruments of national power to get it, whether it's military, whether it's economic, whether it's diplomacy, and they all work together. You can't just use one and not use the others. So we have the pressure from the blockade. We have our diplomats doing their thing. We have the economic part of this piece, and then there's always the threat of the renewed use of force. So that's how Trump does things. It's extremely sophisticated, and it may take time to do things that way, but I think it's starting to tell on the regime.
1: Well, when Scott Bessent first started talking about, and the president started talking about the blockade, that seemed brilliant to me. And basically, they are choking off their entire economy. It is an energy, oil-based economy. And now there are reports that the IRGC can't get paid. If the IRGC doesn't start getting paid, I would imagine their loyalty or their former loyalties to the old regime go away pretty quickly. Am I wrong?
4: Oh, you're absolutely right. And they'll understand that we're the ones who actually control the Hormuz Strait. Iran's saying, oh, they've closed it. Okay, fine. We closed it. We closed it to everything that they need. They can't import things. They can't export things. So how are they going to survive? You know, it's a temporary inconvenience for us with higher oil prices and, you know, whatever other disruptions.
1: By the way, they're not even that bad. They've been coming down quite consistently.
4: I know. People keep...
1: Now, listen, when I say that, I don't want people to think that I'm being callous and cold and insensitive to people that are struggling. I'm not. However, I do want to point out that the predictions of that oil would go up 250% have never come true.
4: Right. Iran said they were going to raise oil to $200 a barrel. Well, it's under 100 right now, and it doesn't look like it's going to...
1: It's been at like 90 all day.
4: Exactly, yeah. I mean, you probably track it like I do. And the Iranians, they did have an impact, but it wasn't the impact they wanted. But we are having the impact on them that we wanted. And I mean, it's just asymmetric. They cannot sustain their economy much longer. And once the IRGC can't get paid, once their private accounts vanish, once the people are rising up in the streets, we may not need a deal.
1: Unfortunately, Donald Trump, assuming that we are able to win this and get out of this successfully, and we had a potential of a nuclear-armed Iran. We learned in this conflict, we didn't know this before Midnight Hammer, Epic Fury, that their ballistic missile range was far greater than we knew. And they could literally send out ballistic missiles that could hit Europe, and they were getting, and they're expanding their range every day. And the rest of the world, without any moral clarity, is stunning to me. Your thoughts?
4: Well, true. You would think that the Europeans would be a little more upset with this. And the fact that the Iranians, I mean, they just basically lied about all this stuff for years. which also goes to show that even if we have a deal with them, we can't trust that deal. We'd have to have some pretty robust verification and enforcement. But Iran will always be a threat to us in the current regime. I mean, if they're going to keep chanting death to America, we can't.
1: We say current regime. Aren't we really talking about the fourth tier now?
4: Well, yeah, but their ideology is the same. The Islamism is still the same, and their revolutionary attempt to reshape the region is still the same. And they're going to keep doing that. I mean, one argument against lifting sanctions or unfreezing money is they're just going to pump that back into their terrorist groups, Hezbollah and Hamas. That's another thing that has to be taken care of. But if the revolutionary regime goes away and they have a democracy or something under someone like the crown prince, something like that, then we won't have to worry about it so much. I mean, imagine like it used to be with Iran being our ally and an ally of Israel like they used to be. I mean, that would be a whole different Middle East.
1: It really would. How do you see this playing out, and how quickly do you see it playing out?
4: Well, I think that the Iranians are kind of at an inflection point. I think this latest round of missiles kind of scared them a little bit, because they understood that Israel could take independent action. They understood the vulnerability of their oil supply. They are, you know, suffering all the economic things we already talked about. I think they're ready to deal. But again, we got to make sure it's the right deal, that we're not giving them a bunch of cash in advance that they can then re-energize their terror network, and that we get what we want out.
1: But the president addressed that. The president in that interview addressed that. He said they don't get a penny until they do things.
4: Absolutely. That is the way to do it, and really hold them responsible, really verify that they're doing exactly what we want and that they're not reconstituting their missiles or their nuclear program. They're not just sending money to terrorists. I mean, they got to start behaving, or we have to retain the option to smack them down again.
1: And that option's always on the table, isn't it?
4: It is. But the Iranians, what they're asking for is they want a guarantee that we will never do that again. But of course, we can't give that guarantee because we don't know what they're going to do.
1: Well, I mean, they've never really made an agreement that they've kept, have they? So we really can't trust them.
4: Absolutely not. If we can have verification and enforcement, but heavy on the enforcement. We have to reserve the right to do what we need to do if they're not going to be forthcoming with what they have to do.
1: No, I agree. We really appreciate you being with us. James Robbins, former Special Assistant Defense Secretary to Defense Secretary Don Rumsfeld. Appreciate you being with us.
4: Oh, thanks, Sean. My pleasure.
1: 800-941-SEAN is our number. You want to be a part of the program. Sadly, there's a break-in in the U.S. every 26 seconds. Now, what does that mean? Somewhere right now, an intruder is likely getting close to somebody's home if they're not in there already. And the problem is most security systems will only alert you reactively after a break-in has started.
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3: 2,500 Americans that day.
4: Yes.
3: And, you know, all we ever asked for was a place to bury our dead. And you know what? It's sad to see the decline of the continent of Europe, countries like France and England, in light of all that was done to ensure their freedom by us.
4: Exactly. And I remember him saying so many times that he's not the hero, that the heroes were left lying there. And, you know, he was a great man. I really miss him on your show, thinking about my dad's service and my father-in-law's service. And it's things that kids don't learn today in school. They don't mention it. They have no idea of what those young men went through at that time.
3: They have no idea. It's sad. I have made a concerted effort that my children, like my daughter was born just before 9/11, that my children are aware of the sacrifice of these things. And I make them watch things and read things that they probably wouldn't have read or watched. And now they understand their dad and the world a little more. And I think it's up to every parent to do that.
4: Yes. And you know, both my boys, they are very aware of it. They look at my collection of World War II military stuff, and it's just ingrained in them. They always remember.
3: Well, I will tell you, there's a reason we refer to them as the greatest generation, and that's my father's generation. My dad spent 4 years in the Pacific, and it is remarkable. Every single person that was involved in either the theater in Europe or the theater in the Pacific are just people that we can't praise enough. Steve, appreciate you, man. Come down to Florida. We'd love to have you. 800-941-SHAWN, our number if you want to be a part of the program as we continue.

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1: All right, 25 now till the top of the hour. 800-941-SEAN if you want to be a part of the program. 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That's a good thing. And here's the truth, though. Most of us are guessing our way when it comes to our health. You know, you guess what foods you should eat, what supplements to take, wondering why some things make us feel better than others. Why do you get fatigue, bloating, brain fog? More often than not, it has to do with messages your body is trying to communicate to you. Now, for years, I would get on Linda about her disgusting putrid projectile vomit green kale shakes and this orange pumpkin or squash something disgusting projectile vomit orange shake. So she goes through Viome. Now, if you have a DNA, it's like your fingerprint. It's for life. Your RNA will use the science of actually showing you what's happening inside of your body right now. Now, Viome is a simple at-home gut health test, and they use advanced RNA technology. They analyze your gut's microbiome and understand how your body's functioning. 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And instead of guessing, you get guidance based on real data. And in Linda's case, it turned out everything I was telling her about giving up a lot of that junk and that she thought was healthy. I mean, we've been told over and over again, oh, kale is healthy. It tends to, you know, sit in your gut and rot and also causes a lot of bloating. You know, anyway, people follow the plan. They report better digestion, more energy, improved mood. But my favorite part is when they told Linda to eat more red meat, which I've been telling her for years. Correct or not?
2: It is correct. Yes.
1: Go ahead. You can say it. My boss was right.
2: But, you know, you're leaving out some important facts, and I think I would be remiss not to mention for our audience
1: I think you can be remiss. Oh, no, go ahead.
2: Viome does something really cool, and Jason and I both took the test, and in Jason's case, it was to get off of red meat. In my case, it was to eat more. I also had to add some things to my diet in addition to red meat, but something that I was doing that I thought was really healthy was eating a lot of vegetables and fish, and they were like, you're eating all the wrong fish for your body. None of those vegetables work for you, even though they work for somebody else. So it was interesting.
1: And that's the science of Viome. Then you make decisions accordingly. For a lot of people, they feel their digestion is better. They have more energy, improved mood, no bloating. 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And you get $50 off. You know, I always say this one way or the other. Every single person has a boss. I'm Linda's boss. Am I not? What do you call me? Boss, right?
2: I call you the talent.
1: No, you often call me boss.
2: Your nickname is boss and you are listed in my phone as boss. Yes.
1: Okay. So, but I am the boss. Now, Linda is in charge of the crew. I think everybody gets along in there, which is great. We have a very good team. I'm very proud of everybody that works on this show. And at the end of the day, unless you are your own boss, own your own company, and make your own decisions and nobody gets any say, most people have to respond to a boss, period. Now, I'm lucky and fortunate in my broadcast career is I've had great partners. I don't even look at it as a boss relationship with an employee because I never really designed it that way. The people that I'm partners with can call me any time, any hour of any day, and I'm like, they're important to me and whatever they're interested in becomes important to me, just the way it is. So CBS sold to Paramount and, you know, so Scott Pelley, they have Barry Weiss has been running it. I don't really know Barry Weiss that well. Don't really know a lot about Barry Weiss. Doesn't matter to me about Barry Weiss. I don't care about CBS and I don't care if they get Time Warner and I don't care if they run CNN. I don't think you can fix CNN. Just like I don't think you can fix CBS either because of institutionalized bias. Now, there's been a lot of chatter in the media about all of this. Anyway, so Scott Pelley does an interview with some New York Times reporter. I watched the whole thing. I don't know why I was interested. And he gets very emotional, choking up, describing the meeting. Now, this is the first time Barry Weiss picked the new executive producer of 60 Minutes. And she, at a previous meeting, had asked, why does the country feel the show is biased? And they do. So Pelley gets choked up describing the meeting. And in this meeting, he just decimates and says that Barry Weiss ostensibly wants to wipe out and destroy 60 Minutes. Okay, I don't think that's true at all. And then goes after this guy. It's his first day on the job. He's trying to introduce himself to the staff. And without any bit of grace at all, says, you will never be welcome here. Now, ask yourself, if you do that to your boss, what do you think is going to happen? Anyway, here's Pelley describing the meeting that led to him being fired, which he should have easily predicted, considering he thinks he's so smart. Listen.
3: When I saw Nick Bilton's email and then saw him reading to my brokenhearted people off his phone, I felt that somebody had to stand up for the broadcast, not just the broadcast, but the people. There are people in that room who go to war zones when they are pregnant. Newsrooms are sort of like the military or the police or the beautiful people at the FDNY down the street. It is a life-threatening job in many instances. And very strong bonds, very emotional bonds are found or are developed in that kind of setting. And to have people running CBS News who don't know that, have never felt that, and don't understand it.
1: Now, if you want to play, how do you not know the risk of stupidity in doing that? It's crazy. Then Scott Pelley's asked if he didn't think his comments would have repercussions that could lead to the firing. Says, in the old days, you can have those conversations. Well, in light of the fact that these are nowhere near the old days, one has to wonder how smart this guy really is. Listen.
4: But Scott, in a meeting, you accused Barry Weiss, the head of the network, of wanting to murder the show, of coming into 60 Minutes with the agenda to dismantle the institution. And you did not think that that was going to have repercussions that could lead to your firing?
3: We used to be able to have conversations like that at CBS News. The difference today is that the people running CBS News will not be questioned.
1: I don't know. I mean, Linda, what do you think would happen if you came in and asked me, or you said to me that I'm destroying the show and that you said I'll never be welcome as the host of my own show? What happens that day?
2: It's bizarre. I mean, it's honestly just, there's a lot going on here that's weird. He's such a jerk. I have to assume that it's probably like this new guy came in and he was probably really nasty.
1: No, the new guy, but he doesn't even claim the guy was nasty. He got upset that the guy started reading a note.
2: No. I'm saying that Scott Pelley was nasty, not the new guy. I think the new guy probably came in and was like, hey, let's try this. Let's try that. Let's get ratings up. Let's try to be more even-handed instead of totally in the tank for the left. You know, I'm sure there was some of that going on.
1: All right. So then everybody was speculating Leslie Stahl would leave and Bill Whitaker would leave. And I don't even know who this John Wertheim is. Do you know who that guy is? I don't really know.
2: I do not watch.
1: I knew Steve Croft. I knew the old Morley Safer.
2: Right.
1: Bill
2: exactly.
1: Bradley.
2: Back in the day.
1: Mike Wallace, Harry Reasoner. I mean, they really were, they were great at what they did, but I do still think they had some bias. Anyway, so there was a lot of speculation that all these other correspondents would quit. They didn't. Leslie Stahl, Bill Whitaker, the other guy, are remaining. Now, I can give you my theory on it. I think they're staying because where are they going next? And then Scott Pelley bursting into tears while complaining about the firing, which is predictable as anything I can ever think of. It really shocked me, his reaction to it. Well, I'm not sure what he was expecting out of this.
2: Yeah, I don't either.
1: I mean, do you think it would take a lot for me to fire anybody on our crew? What do I always say?
2: You fire yourself.
1: All right. Hey, you've watched me over the years. Do I fire people?
2: No, you make me do it.
1: That's not true at all. I don't make you. I've never, no. That's such fake news. Now we're talking about fake news again. No, I don't like to have those
2: types of things. But if there is drama, you come to me and then I come to the team and I say, listen, you can't do this. It's no good. It's not a thing. But there have been moments where people have done things, you know, previous people that were employed here that were so egregious that they gotta go. It just is what it is.
1: People in your life, whether you work with them or whether you're together with them, I would argue in almost every case, fire themselves. You think I'm wrong?
2: Agreed. No, I agree with you every day.
1: That's fake news too. You don't agree with me every day.
2: I do agree with you. I think that people who come in and do the same dumb stuff every day, one person specifically comes to mind who used to work here and did the same dumb thing every single day after several occurrences of being spoken to. It was absurd to the point that I was like, you gotta be kidding me. Even on the day that they were fired, they did the thing that got them fired. And when that was brought up in the meeting, it was like, hey, listen, the reason you're going is, hey, point and blank, look at today, look at this morning. And they were like, oh, yeah, how about that? I'm like, yeah, it's been going on for a year. It's enough. Have a nice day.
1: And how many admonitions, warnings, corrections led up to
2: that? Oh, my God. Way too many.
1: 50?
2: Way too many. It was ridiculous.
1: I mean, I don't want to fire anybody. I really care about people. I don't like to, ever. All right, let's get to our phones. Jerry in my free state of Florida. What's up, Jerry? How are you? Glad you called, sir.
5: Hey, Sean. First and utmost, and two of your grandparents were from County Down?
1: Two of my grandparents from County Down, two from County Cork.
5: That's where I was born and raised, in County Down.
1: Oh, wow. What is it like? I've never been there. I have relatives there that are angry at me that I have never been to Ireland.
5: Oh, you should take a trip. It's well worth it.
1: Now, my sisters have all gone. I have just not... I don't have a lot of time to do anything, to be blunt.
5: County Down's beautiful. Look at the mountains of Moher, and it's absolutely beautiful. But I was calling my son Liam. I have a son called Liam as well, except the difference between my Liam and Linda's Liam, my son Liam always got McDonald's when he was younger.
1: that means you're more normal.
5: Yes. So my son wanted a birth certificate. He wanted his passport from Ireland. So he needed my birth certificate and our marriage license. What they needed that for, I don't know. But so we mailed it to him. When he got it, it looked like it was put through a shredder. So,
1: oh, really?
5: I got online, got into the Northern Ireland website, and within 2 weeks, I had my birth certificate. So
1: that's it.
5: We're here, and I ordered two of them. Cost me like $25. So anyone over here complains about not getting a birth certificate is full of it, because if I can get one within 2 weeks, 3,000 miles away, there's no excuse for anyone over here.
1: Look, they can't count votes in California. Let's put it that way. I mean, it all it does, and I don't know, I don't have any evidence that fraud is in play, although anybody that is suspicious deserves that suspicion because of how poorly antiquated, this is Stone Age stuff. And, you know, we live in the era of AI. Anyway, Jerry, appreciate you, man. God bless you. God bless my friends in Ireland, too. Real quick, Brian in Florida also. Hey, Brian, we got about a minute. It's all yours, sir.
6: Hey, Sean, good to talk to you.
1: A pleasure is mine.
6: And calling in regards to fraud for at-home care. You know, you brought up about the Somalians before in Minnesota, about all that rampant, you know, everybody has autism. My daughter is 23. She has LGS, a rare seizure disorder. And when she turned 18, we had to fight and fight to get benefits, get anything for her. It was amazing, like, what you had to go through. And, you know, part of it is you're lumped into the pool with all these other people, you know, and there should definitely be more of a classification for homebound people that are like that can't take care of themselves. They can't do anything.
1: Oh, yeah. Our veterans that are abroad, the sick, the infirmed. Yeah, we got to make accommodations for them. We got to help them vote. But proof of citizenship, voter ID, signature verification, all the other stuff we talk about.
6: Yeah, I mean, it would be so simple. You could come in my house in 10 minutes. You'd see the situation going on. There's no... And just like what you're talking about, the voter fraud stuff, it's not very complicated to come up with the easy system to verify these things. But a lot of the fraud is the government's own fault for making the systems like that. They make the system so difficult for everybody. It makes it difficult for themselves to determine, you know, who really needs the help and who doesn't. I mean, it's like, it's just insane, some of the stuff we've gone through to try and get.
1: I mean, we're covering it exhaustively. I mean, you know, Nick Shirley and Mehmet Oz and, you know, all of these states that are being investigated. I mean, we're getting people that, you know, are in the know on all of it, and we're just going to keep exposing it as we get more information.
6: The main thing I'm worried about, though, is I just want RFJ Jr. to, you know, just to cut the benefits hard across the board. Like it's, you know, there's a lot of, it's desperate. A lot of people, especially single moms and single parents that need that assistance. You know, it's not just running to the grocery store like something, you know, there's a lot of things involved with it more than that. But
1: Listen, Americans, they were promised this. They deserve it. Just like Social Security, Medicare, our veterans hospitals. We got to keep those promises. Donald Trump's committed to all of that. All right, my friend, got a roll. Appreciate it. Happy Monday. Man, these weeks fly by. Have you been on a cruise recently? You hear about Carnival, the world's largest cruise company? And I have nothing bad to say about any company. I want them to do well. But they confirmed, sadly, they're one of the victims of one of these latest data breaches impacting nearly 6 million people. 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

All right, that's going to wrap things up for today. We got a great Hannity tonight, 9 Eastern, on the Fox News Channel. We've got the meltdown, the Plattner meltdown, and Democratic silence is deafening. We'll deal with all of that. The madness out in California that they consider, what, Stone Age voting systems. We'll check in with Ted Cruz, Tim Scott, Mark Wayne Mullen, Joe Concha on the corrupt media, Charlie Hurt, James Comer, and Adam Carolla. Set your DVR tonight. Hannity on Fox. We'll see you then. Back here tomorrow. Thank you for making this show possible.

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4: Advances. I'm Lee Silicera, Fox News. Progressive Los Angeles City Council Mayor Lethia Rahman has claimed the second spot in the runoff for mayor.
5: The 44-year-old will face fellow Democrat incumbent Karen Bass, a 72-year-old former congresswoman who was first elected L.A. mayor in 2022. But Bass has faced a string of backlash over last year's deadly wildfires. A rep for Bass saying in a statement, a campaign against Lethia Rahman, who allows encampments near schools and cuts the police force, is one Mayor Bass looks forward to winning.
4: Fox's Christian Goodwin in L.A., Republican Spencer Pratt, who gained a lot of attention after attacking Mayor Bass's response to the L.A. fires, is out of the running. Israel and Iran appear to pause strikes after a weekend of battles.
6: But it's unclear if the fighting will stop for good. Iranian leaders have said any deals they make will be contingent on an end to fighting in southern Lebanon between Israel and Hezbollah. But today, the IDF continued their campaign in southern Lebanon against Iranian-backed Hezbollah, which has been launching rockets into northern Israel.
4: Fox's Max Gordon in Dubai. This comes as President Trump and Israeli Prime Minister Benjamin Netanyahu appear to be at odds over the conflict, with President Trump saying Israel could end up fighting alone if it goes back to the war with Iran. And President Trump wants the Senate to confirm his acting attorney general to the cabinet on a permanent basis.
7: The White House has officially sent the Senate the nomination of Todd Blanche to be Attorney General. Blanche has been the acting AG since early April, following the resignation of former Attorney General Pam Bondi. Blanche was confirmed as the Deputy Attorney General last year, largely along party lines. Since his elevation, he has defended a Justice Department settlement that would have established an anti-weaponization compensation fund That has been put on hold amid bipartisan backlash.
4: Fox's Jared Halpern in Washington. 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
0: now, broadcasting from the underground command post, deep in the bowels of a hidden bunker, somewhere under the brick and steel of a nondescript building, we've once again made contact with our leader, Mark Levin.

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1: News. I'm Ted Linder. As the conflict with Iran and negotiations continue, Vice President J.D. Vance on Fox responding to concerns that Iran would, quote, keep playing their games rather than coming to a deal with the U.S.
2: Well, to be honest, Jesse, the Iranians don't want this war to continue. It's not in their best interest. And I think they're coming to the table, putting some real things on the table. We're, of course, going to verify it. But if we get to this deal, it's going to be a home run win for the American people.
1: Democrats continuing to criticize the Trump administration for their efforts in the conflict, saying it's costing the American people high gas and oil prices. The election for L.A. mayor in November is now set.
3: Ballot dumps over the weekend pushed progressive councilwoman Nithya Raman ahead of Spencer Pratt. She'll advance to the runoff in November against Democratic incumbent Mayor Karen Bass.
1: That's Fox's Matt Finn. 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

0: people are saying, yeah, well, I like the 60. 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And Kaylee says, well, you ought to watch Life, Liberty, and Levin with Mark Levin. And she waves, hi, Mark. She's a sweetheart. We love her. I'll be right back.
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4: Fox News, I'm Sue Cosman. The ballot for Los Angeles mayor is now set. 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
5: Progressive LA City Council member Nithya Raman securing the second spot in the November runoff for Los Angeles mayor, advancing over former reality star Spencer Pratt, a registered Republican. Raman was elected to the council with the support of the Democratic Socialists of America. The 44-year-old will face fellow Democrat incumbent Karen Bass.
4: Defense is rested in the trial of Carmelo Anthony, charged with the stabbing death of a fellow high school student, Austin Metcalf, at a track meet last year.
6: Investigators say the confrontation began after Anthony sat under a tent belonging to Metcalf's team. The defense argued that Anthony acted in self-defense and out of fear after Metcalf pushed him first.
4: Fox's Brooke Taylor reporting. 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
9: I'm Chris Foster of Fox News. Republican former reality star Spencer Pratt comes up short in the race for Los Angeles mayor, passed in the ballot count by city councilwoman Democrat Nithya Raman. Here's Fox's Kristen Goodwin.
10: Raman was elected to the council with the support of the Democratic Socialists of America. The 44-year-old will face fellow Democrat incumbent Karen Bass, a 72-year-old former congresswoman who was first elected L.A. mayor in 2022. But Bass has faced a string of backlash over last year's deadly wildfires. A rep for Bass saying in a statement, a campaign against Nithya Raman, who allows encampments near schools and cuts the police force, is one Mayor Bass looks forward to winning.
9: In the California governor's race, Republican Steve Hilton's holding on to his second place spot over Democrat Tom Steyer with 83% of ballots counted. Democrat Javier Becerra has already clinched the other spot in that general election. Two crew members are rescued after an Army helicopter crash near the Strait of Hormuz. President Trump says they're okay. The Army hasn't said what caused the Apache to go down, enemy fire or something else. Closing arguments are today in McKinney, Texas, in the murder trial of a then teenager who stabbed another boy in the chest last year. They were on their school's track teams.
11: 19-year-old Carmelo Anthony is charged in the death of 17-year-old Austin Metcalf, who was stabbed during an altercation in the bleachers at a Frisco track meet last year. The death quickly drew wide attention in part because of social media posts that focused on the racial dynamic of the case, as Anthony is black while Metcalf was white. Prosecutors say the attack was unjustified, while defense attorneys argue Anthony acted in self-defense after being confronted and pushed. Anthony did not testify. If convicted, he could face life in prison. Ted Lindner, Fox News.
9: A few more cases of flesh-eating screwworm cattle parasite are confirmed in Texas and New Mexico. The first two were discovered in Texas last week. A major outbreak could affect beef prices. Infections are treatable if detected. 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
13: If you go back to 2024, 75% of the vote nationwide in our presidential election, nationwide, was in within 3 hours, and it's taken California a week. Every single state in 24, except California, had counted more than 75% of the vote after 2 days. California took five. California got to 90% of the vote after 11 days after the presidential election. One House race in California, final vote margin was less than 200 votes, was called 29 days after the election. 11 days from Election Day this year would be Saturday, June 13th. So there would be final calls in California sometime this week.
12: From coast to coast, from sea to shining sea, it's the Sean Hannity Show.
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15: At 504, muggy 71 here in Madison. Well, if you're not down with muggy weather, you might be downright miserable today and tomorrow. It is incredibly humid. We do have a chance for showers today with a high in the mid-80s. Now, this humidity is going to be even worse tomorrow. And also tomorrow, we do have a chance for some severe weather. And a measurable loss for the community. That statement from Madison Mayor Sacha Rhodes Conway following the sudden death of Michael Johnson, the president and CEO of the Boys and Girls Club of Dane County. Johnson, who was 50 years old, died on Sunday night. Now, he led the Boys and Girls Club for 17 years. Yesterday, staff and board members sharing memories of their beloved leader.
16: I was running a business and he was doing this. And so we had two boys that were probably 5 or 6 years old. And so we'd go over to Chuck E. Cheese and hold our meetings. We hold our meetings while chaos was going on around us. But it was like we found time to be together.
17: Michael picked everybody who was here because he believed in them, and we shared that passion. And we will just continue to do our best to honor and continue his legacy forward.
15: Johnson, a native of Chicago, leaves behind his wife, two daughters, and a son. No cause of death has yet been released. A quick arrest in a shooting on Madison's northeast side on Sunday night. Madison police spokeswoman Stephanie Fryer says the suspect is facing an attempted murder charge.
18: Within 8 minutes of being dispatched to that scene, arriving on scene, talking to people, we had a suspect in custody.
15: And that suspect has been identified as 39-year-old Sear Spurgeon Temple of Madison. Around 7:30 on Sunday night, police say Temple shot a 54-year-old man near Independence Lane and Dwight Drive. The victim is expected to recover. Police say the two men knew each other and that the shooting was targeted. Charges filed in a fatal high-speed crash on Madison's east side.
19: Charges filed Monday in Dane County Court against 43-year-old Joseph Zales of Madison include first-degree reckless homicide in last Wednesday's death of a pedestrian, 72-year-old Ken Bell of Waukesha. According to a criminal complaint, data downloaded from his car showed Zales traveling 70 miles an hour in the 25-mile-an-hour zone where Bell was struck and killed. Court records show Zales has a previous speeding conviction from Dodge County in February of last year. He was issued a $150,000 cash bond. Bob Haig, Wisconsin Radio Network.
15: One person is dead following a UTV crash in Marquette County. Authorities responding to this accident shortly after 4 yesterday morning. The Marquette County Sheriff's Office says the driver of the UTV lost control and crashed into an area of trees. They say they were dead at the scene. Nobody else here was involved. This crash does remain under investigation. 13 people taken to the hospital to be checked out. 14 more treated at the scene after a carbon monoxide leak at a business in Fort Atkinson. Crews were called to create a packaging on Rockwell Avenue around 1 yesterday afternoon after receiving reports of an odor in the building. About 150 employees in all were evacuated. High carbon monoxide levels were the culprit. Now, the fire department did ventilate the building until CO levels returned to normal. They say because of the large size of this building, they brought in an airboat from the Lake Mills Fire Department to help with ventilation. Firefighters were able to find the source of the carbon monoxide. They say it was due to a malfunctioning propane-powered forklift.
20: Hi.
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23: The strikes came early Monday local time after Iran fired missiles at Israel.
24: Your elections are crooked and meet the press is crooked. Let's call it quits because I've had enough.
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15: WIBA News Time now is 5:10. We have clouds, muggy, 71 in Madison. Wisconsin's DNR out with numbers from the 2026 spring turkey hunt. Officials say that hunters registered over 47,000 birds between April 12th and May 26th. Now, the harvest for this year was up about 8% over the five-year average. The DNR says turkey numbers remain stable across all 72 counties here in Wisconsin. Well, Brandon, mid-80s and humid for our Tuesday.
32: Thank you, Robin. Let's get a check of your 27 storm track forecast with Emma Hippis.
33: A few sprinkles are possible today, but we'll have decreasing cloud cover and a much calmer day than yesterday. Highs are hitting the mid-80s, but with increasing humidity, it will feel like the low 90s at times. Tomorrow brings a better chance for storms. With your 27 storm track forecast, I'm meteorologist Emma Hippis.
32: Thank you, Emma. Currently 71 clouds. Doug, comes your way next with sports.
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11: Good morning. I'm Doug Russell with WIBA Sports. It took over 4 hours, took 12 innings, and had a combined 29 runs, 34 hits, 11 home runs, and 16 ABS challenges. You almost didn't want it to end. Almost.
20: A two-strike pitch. Got him! Ball game over. Chad Patrick and the Milwaukee Brewers outlast the A's here in Las Vegas, 15-14 in 12 innings.
11: Jeff Levering on the call on Brewers TV. Same two teams again tonight. Robert Gasser pitches against JT Ginn. First pitch is set for 9 o'clock. NBA Finals, Game 3. The Spurs get on the board. They win 115-111 at Madison Square Garden. Both Victor Wembanyama and Jalen Brunson each had 32 points for their respective teams. Game 4 is tomorrow night. And the Packers start mandatory minicamp today. Any football team's backup quarterback is a hot button. You want a good one? But one that you never have to use. And just when you get a really good one, they sign a big-money free agent deal with the Dolphins. This year's QB2 in Green Bay, a familiar name around the NFL, 16-year pro Tyrod Taylor, who thinks that Jordan Love can benefit from his decade and a half in the league.
10: Whether it's us watching film, bumping ideas off one another on the field, just talking through certain things. I've been in a few offenses. I've been in this offense a couple years ago, so there's some similarity or familiarity with it.
11: The Packers are Taylor's eighth NFL team. 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
13: What's going on, fellow sports fans? It's Andy West. Let's take a look back on this day in sports history, June 9th. We'll start today back in 1985, where the Los Angeles Lakers beat the Boston Celtics 111-100 in Game 6 to win the NBA Finals. Kareem Abdul-Jabbar was unanimously voted the NBA Finals MVP at age 38, the oldest player to ever receive the award. Today in 1990, Monica Seles holds off four set points in the first set tiebreaker and goes on to become the youngest winner of the French Open, beating two-time champion Steffi Graf 7-6, 8-6, 6-4. Seles won it at age 16 years and 6 months. And today in 2010, Chicago's Patrick Kane sneaks the puck past Michael Layton 4 minutes and 10 seconds into overtime, stunning the Philadelphia Flyers and lifting the Blackhawks to a 4-3 overtime win in Game 6. Was their first Stanley Cup championship since 1961.
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18: Recent scattered rainfall events have been welcomed by Wisconsin farmers. I'm Larry Lee with Agribusiness News on Brownfield. 100 years ago, our founders had a vision that transformed the future of agriculture. And we've been innovating ever since. 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The scattered rain has been a welcome sight.
2: Our crops really look good.
18: TJ Drager grows crops for his dairy near Marathon City. He tells Brownfield he received about 1.5 inches of rain last week and a little rain Monday morning.
2: A storm came through here, knocked some neighbor soybeans out with some hail, but we were blessed that that didn't happen to us. So everything's looking good on the soybean front. And like I said, even all the corn that we replanted now that we got this shot of rain, it's looking pretty good.
18: Ryan Nell grows corn, soybeans, and wheat near Beaver Dam.
3: Can't complain. We got some rain.
18: Nell says the corn looks phenomenal.
3: No reason why there's not a record corn crop for myself right now based on the stands and how things are looking.
18: Nell says corn was planted after soybeans and his early beans survived some weather events.
3: They did have to go through 4 different frost events. A couple got nipped here or there, but no replant by any means. We had a nice cover crop of rye, a living cereal rye that was there that very much helped them stay alive more just because it held the heat in, made it warmer.
18: For the week ending Sunday, USDA says Wisconsin had a mostly dry stretch with just over 5 days suitable for field work. 97% of the state's corn is planted, 81% emerged. 95% of the soybeans are in the ground, and 79% are emerged. 70% of the first crop alfalfa hay is in the bunk, and 88% of the state's oats have emerged. Nationally, USDA says 97% of corn has been planted, and 92% of soybeans are planted. A Wisconsin Farm Bureau official says President Trump's visit to Wisconsin Friday highlighted some accomplishments, but more work needs to be done. Jason Muniaini tells Brownfield that estate tax relief and one big beautiful bill is great, yet other priorities need attention.
4: We got to get the farm bill done. We got to get E15 over the hump. We have to have some relief in the trade deals, and there's been a lot of discussion about international trade and bring back things and the things that are happening in dairy in terms of international trade.
18: President Trump told Friday's crowd that prices will improve in the next 3 months, and Muniaini says farmers will be paying attention.
4: You know, the president said it several times, keep an eye on the next 3 months, and I think farmers here that, and we're going to be taking a close eye and looking at the next 3 months, bringing prices down, bringing inputs down, bringing back input manufacturing here to the United States. Those are all going to be really critical things for the future of agriculture, and we hope that those things are going to get delivered.
18: As additional cases of New World screwworm are being confirmed, the state of Texas and the U.S. Department of Agriculture are stepping up efforts to stop its spread. Texas State veterinarian Dr. Bud Dinja says,
14: "This is a highly treatable condition that, if caught early, can be treated and spread prevented."
18: Ag Secretary Brooke Rollins told reporters Monday the USDA is aggressively working to eradicate the pest. I'm Larry Lee with Agribusiness News on Brownfield.
15: This is a Bloomberg Money Minute. The SpaceX IPO is expected to be a market spectacle as investors get a chance to buy into Elon Musk's vision to create a combined space and artificial intelligence powerhouse. It's expected to begin trading on the Nasdaq this Friday. Anticipation is growing for the IPO, which is expected to be the biggest ever, topping Saudi Aramco's $29 billion debut in 2019. Checking on your money, artificial intelligence shares are seeing a second day of gains, sending futures higher. Sentiment is also getting a boost as Israel and Iran agree to end attacks against each other. And Buffalo Wild Wings franchisees want the company to cut back on deals and increase marketing aimed at boosting in-house dining. Sources tell us the discounts are squeezing their profits and causing customers to trade down to cheaper items. The push coincides with preparations by parent company Inspire Brands to go public. Inspire owns a number of restaurant brands from Dunkin' to Arby's. Courtney Donahoe, Bloomberg Radio.
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7: Aries are being held in four states today. North Dakota, South Carolina, Nevada, and Maine are holding contests for the U.S. House, Senate, and governor's races. Maine's Democratic Senate primary has garnered national attention with embattled candidate Graham Plattner facing a slew of allegations, including several women reporting volatile relationships in the past. A U.S. Army helicopter has gone down near the Strait of Hormuz. The Apache helicopter was reportedly flying over the critical waterway that's been blockaded by both the U.S. and Iran when it crashed amid an ongoing ceasefire. It happened early Tuesday morning, local time. Singer Katy Perry and former Canadian Prime Minister Justin Trudeau are making their red carpet debut together at the Tribeca Festival. The singer is promoting her concert documentary and stopped by Monday for the world premiere of Katy Perry, The Lifetimes Tour, live from Paris. I'm Michael Kastner.
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10: Serious injury crashes happen every day on Columbus streets. The impact of a crash has a damaging ripple effect. Physical health issues, permanent disabilities such as hearing loss, dependence on others for daily tasks like using the bathroom, psychological trauma from witnessing the crash. By redesigning roads and prioritizing safety, we're working towards zero traffic deaths. This is Vision Zero.

0: Democrat Tom Steyer still in the running as California counts those remaining votes. And new votes ahead. Primary races will take place in Nevada, North Dakota, and South Carolina. And Maine. Maine is expected to play a critical role in deciding control of both chambers.
1: Fox's Alex Hogan reporting. Now in Maine, Democratic candidate Graham Plattner is looking to unseat Republican Senator Susan Collins, who has been in the Senate for nearly 30 years. A U.S. Army helicopter has crashed near the Strait of Hormuz. The Apache helicopter was reportedly flying over the critical waterway that's been blockaded by both the U.S. and Iran when it crashed amid an ongoing ceasefire. This happened early this morning. President Trump telling reporters that the pilots are fine, that there were no injuries, and he says a report will be coming soon. Also in the Middle East, Israel preparing to defy Iran and strike Hezbollah. Once again,
2: the Israeli military has ordered people in the southern Lebanese city Tyre to evacuate. It's accusing Hezbollah of breaching the ceasefire, a spokesman saying Israel is preparing to act forcefully. Iran and Israel paused a new round of attacks on each other yesterday, but the Iranians threatened to strike again if Israel went after Hezbollah. The Tyre evacuation zone includes the city's Christian quarter, which had been excluded from previous strikes, Israel now accusing Hezbollah of operating there. President Trump's again said he's optimistic about signing a peace deal with Iran in the coming days. Jonathan Savage, Fox News.
1: Back here in the U.S., a federal lawsuit has been filed to stop a UFC event that's planned for the White House grounds on June 14th, which happens to be President Trump's 80th birthday. This lawsuit argues the event would use federal land to benefit a private company without proper congressional approval. The Department of the Interior is defending this event. They say it's being handled like any other White House event or any other event on the National Mall. Screwworms. In Texas, there are at least two more cases of the flesh-eating worm in the Lone Star State. Also shown up in a neighboring state as well, prompting an emergency response.
3: The USDA confirming two new screwworm cases found in a calf and a dog hundreds of miles apart in Texas. In LaSalle and Andrews counties, bringing the total number of cases to four after screwworm flies were first discovered in two calves last week in La Pryor, near the U.S.-Mexican border. The state now mobilizing multiple agencies and urging Texas ranchers and residents to inspect animals daily for the parasitic insect and to report suspected cases immediately. Jeff Manasso, Fox News.
1: And in neighboring New Mexico, authorities say that a pet dog has been found with the parasite. Madison community mourning the loss of a giant in the Madison area for years. That story coming up, 1310 WIBA News Time, 535.
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1: 536 1310 WIBA. We have clouds and 71 in Madison this morning. The Madison area stunned and saddened yesterday when news broke that Michael Johnson, a longtime leader in our community, has died.
2: Staff members of the Boys and Girls Club here in Dane County tell me that it's going to be a nearly impossible feat to fill the shoes of Michael Johnson as they reflect on the life and his character.
3: You don't believe it at first.
4: Chris Fortune is the board chair of the Boys and Girls Club of Dane County. He says he's still processing the loss of his good friend of more than 15 years.
3: If he was a friend, he was a friend for life. He was a loyal friend. He would do whatever he could to help you succeed and protect you as much as he could.
4: Michael Johnson was born and raised in Chicago and served as president and CEO of the Boys and Girls Clubs of Dane County for almost 17 years. During this time, the organization partnered with the Madison Metropolitan School District, helping nearly 5,000 young people graduate from high school. He also expanded the club beyond the Madison city limits. Taylor Jackson is stepping in as the CEO and president of the organization. She says working with Johnson was always a pleasure.
5: We would laugh. That's how we all worked together, was that we trusted each other enough to be able to relax, to, just have those little moments of not being too serious.
4: Jackson and Fortune say they want people to remember Johnson as a leader in the community and as someone who was a beloved friend.
1: That's WKOW's Lucas Kim reporting. Now, Johnson was 50 years old. He leaves behind his wife, two daughters, and a son. No word yet on his cause of death. A Madison man facing a first-degree attempted homicide charge for a shooting that sent a 54-year-old man to the hospital. The victim is expected to recover. Now, this shooting happened Sunday night near Independence Lane and Dwight Drive on Madison's northeast side. Police were able to arrest the suspect, a 39-year-old Sir Spurgeon Temple, minutes after arriving on scene. Madison Police spokeswoman Stephanie Fryer says despite this incident, shots fired calls in Madison had been down nearly 40% from this time a year ago.
6: They're trending in the right direction, but again, we have said this for years, like, if people feel scared to leave their homes, to walk around in our community because of incidents like what we saw last night, you know, that matters more to us than any, you know, data trending in the right direction.
1: Madison police do believe Sunday night shooting was targeted, as the two men here knew each other. Data from the car that hit a pedestrian along East Washington Avenue last week shows the vehicle was going 70 miles an hour. The speed limit in that area is 25 miles per hour. 43-year-old Joseph Zales of Madison was in court yesterday on multiple charges, including first-degree reckless homicide. Now, this crash happened last Wednesday on East Washington Avenue at South Patterson Street. Police say the man who was in the crosswalk, the victim here, he did have the right-of-way when he was struck by this speeding vehicle. The vehicle then hit several other vehicles and a tree. Now, the victim has been identified as 72-year-old Ken Bell of Waukesha. Well, in some lighter news this morning, we have more details on the wedding of the century. Yes, Taylor Swift and Travis Kelce apparently will be spending their big day in the Big Apple.
7: Taylor Swift and Travis Kelce have chosen New York City for their wedding, TMZ reporting. The couple will take their vows in front of more than 1,000 people inside Madison Square Garden. The wedding going down July 3rd in the middle of Manhattan, though no official word yet if that's indeed the place. The bride and groom have lots of other iconic options for their big day, Central Park or Rockefeller Center. Carly Kloss and Benson Boone have both scored coveted spots on the guest list. And it was the New York Police Department Commissioner Jessica Tisch mentioning a potential Taylor Swift wedding as an event that might need big time security presence in July. But she added she was only kidding. Michelle Polino, Fox News.
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16: A few sprinkles are possible today, but we'll have decreasing cloud cover and a much calmer day than yesterday. Highs are hitting the mid-80s, but with increasing humidity, it will feel like the low 90s at times. Tomorrow brings a better chance for storms. With your 27 storm track forecast, I'm meteorologist Emma Hippus.
17: Good morning. I'm Doug Russell with WIBA Sports. Did you stay up late for it?
18: Ground ball hit towards the middle. Yelich coming home. The throw is offline. Yelich is safe. Terang didn't realize the ball had gotten by. He is at first base, and the Brewers have the lead, 15-14.
17: It held a while deep into the night, 12-inning affair that saw 29 runs and 11 home runs. Welcome to the Majors, Las Vegas. The final score, 15-14. The Brewers outslugged the A's at Las Vegas Ballpark. Same two teams again tonight. First pitch is at 9 o'clock. NBA Finals Game 3 goes to the Spurs. They still trail the next two games to one, but San Antonio takes one on the road, 115-111. Coming up tonight on the ice, Stanley Cup Final Game 4 between the Hurricanes and the Golden Knights. Las Vegas up 2-1. It'll be a full house in Green Bay this week for mandatory minicamp for the Packers. The emphasis for safety Javon Bullard, closing out those close games they let slip through their fingers last year.
19: You got to find a way. There's no perfect way to end a game. Even though I'm one person, you're one person, like our bond together, that's going to give us an extra person. The love that we have for your teammates, the love that you have for your brother, it's going to give you that extra gear, that extra push, you know what I'm saying, especially to finish out those close games. Being good is not good enough, as y'all can see, you know what I'm saying? You got to be great in those moments.
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22: 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Next week on Netflix, Tuesday, the season 3 start of America's Sweethearts, Dallas Cowboys Cheerleaders. Next Thursday, the debut of the new Netflix drama Harlan Coben's I Will Find You, starring Sam Worthington and Britt Lauer. Next Friday, the premiere of the Netflix movie Color Book, as well as the new romantic comedy movie Voicemails for Isabel, starring Zoe Deutsch, Nick Robinson, and Nick Offerman. Next Wednesday on Hulu, the premiere of the comedy film Never Change, as well as the new drama series The Season. Next Wednesday over on Amazon Prime Video, the launch of the film Your Fault London. Next Thursday on Peacock, the third season start of The Capture. Next Thursday on Hulu, the debut of the reality series Million Dollar Nannies. Next Friday on Apple TV, the second season premiere of Sugar, starring Colin Farrell. 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
28: 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I'm Mike Pearson with news and commentary from America's most essential industry, agriculture. 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On an 80-acre field, that's an extra $1,200. 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Now, FSA structured the payments in tiers, using 2025 planted acres and average national revenue per crop as the yardstick. Tier 1 pays $650 per acre and targets the highest value specialty crops, strawberries, grapes, lettuce, and sweet cherries. Tier 2 pays $225 per acre and captures a broad middle class. This would be apples, almonds, potatoes, and tomatoes among them. Tier 3 pays $65 per acre for pecans, hazelnuts, and sweet corn. Beans and peas land in a separate category, paying out at $25 per acre. The American Farm Bureau Federation calls it welcome relief for a sector that's been eating years of elevated labor costs, high borrowing costs, and surging import competition. But American Farm Bureau economist Daniel Munch is quick to put the numbers in context. Strawberry farmers, for example, picking up $650 per acre still face more than $3,800 in estimated unrecovered losses. Apple growers receiving $225 an acre still carry a gap of more than $4,500. Producers can apply online now through a login.gov account or walk into your FSA county office. The deadline for the signups is August 7th. The Specialty Crop Farm Bill Alliance continues to push for greater funding levels through the Farm Bill, but with Senate action still needed for that to move forward, this program could be the best.
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2: This is a Bloomberg Money Minute. Economic uncertainty due to the Iran war continues to hang over America's small businesses. Owners are feeling less optimistic about the future. An index from the National Federation of Independent Business that tracks how small businesses feel has dropped to the lowest level in 2 years. Many businesses are struggling with soaring gas prices, which are more challenging for these owners to pass on to their customers compared with larger companies. Checking on the markets, investors are snapping up artificial intelligence-linked stocks, sending futures higher this morning. And Apple is expanding tools for parents to protect their children online, a move that comes as governments around the world increasingly ban social media for young people. The tech giant previewed new features that will let parents better control when kids can use apps, what content they can access, and with whom they can communicate. This update will happen at Apple this fall. Courtney Donahoe, Bloomberg Radio.
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29: U.S. Army helicopter crashing near the Strait of Hormuz, and Madison mourns the loss of local leader Michael Johnson. Good morning. I'm Robin Colbert. This is the 6 a.m. report on News Talk 1310 WIBA. Time now to get a check of traffic and weather together with Rapid Traffic. Here's Sean Preble.
30: Now look at all that bad this morning as you head out the door. Roads in much better driving condition than they were yesterday morning. Beltline travel, east and westbound sides, just keeping up to posted speeds, buzzing along there, quiet heading into the city. We'll get you up to traffic again in just 10 minutes. Robin?
29: Our 27 storm track forecast today, mostly cloudy. We might see a few peaks of sun. A few showers are also possible today. We'll see a high of 84 right now, muggy, and 71 at your official weather station, News Talk 1310 WIBA. Our top story, authorities confirming a U.S. Army helicopter crashed into the Strait of Hormuz. The Apache helicopter was flying over the critical waterway that's been blockaded by both the U.S. and Iran when it crashed amid an ongoing ceasefire. This happened early this morning, or early Tuesday morning local time. President Trump boarding Air Force One in New York last night to return to the White House told reporters that the pilots are fine. There were no injuries and that a report will be coming soon. Well, today is primary election day in the state of Maine, where despite several controversies, Democrat Graham Plantner may go from Senate candidate to nominee.
0: At one of his final rallies in Portland, Maine ahead of today, Graham Plattner was focused on November and beyond.
9: Throughout history, the only thing that's ever beat fascism is a broad-based working-class coalition. And fascism is what we are up against.
0: One Maine voter explained why he thinks Plattner's many controversies, including a Nazi tattoo Plattner says he's since covered, aren't problematic for many Democratic voters.
14: They want to get rid of Susan Collins, take over the Senate, and that's the bottom line. He could be Adolf Hitler. It doesn't matter who he is.
0: His primary opponents include government worker and previous Senate candidate David Costello. While Governor Janet Mills' name remains on the ballot, she suspended her campaign in April over a lack of funding. The Republican incumbent Senator Susan Collins has no primary challenger. Jessica Rosenthal, Fox News.
29: And several other states holding primary elections today as well. They are North Dakota, South Carolina, and Nevada. The number of confirmed New World screwworm cases is on the rise. The USDA now confirming a case in a calf in LaSalle County, Texas, which is close to the previous two prior cases in Texas. And in Gillespie County, Texas, a case was confirmed in a goat in neighboring New Mexico. They say a pet dog has now been found with a parasite. Overseas, at least 100 confirmed deaths from the Ebola outbreak in Central Africa.
15: Just under a fifth of confirmed cases have resulted in deaths, the vast majority in eastern parts of the Democratic Republic of Congo. This disease is the rare Bundibugyo strain of Ebola, which, unlike the more common Zaire strain, does not have an approved vaccine or treatment. Health officials are scaling up their testing capabilities, working through a backlog of samples. But attacks on health workers from angry residents, local skepticism, and armed conflict are all factors making conditions challenging. A small number of cases have also been found across the border in Uganda. Jonathan Savage, Fox News.
29: Tributes continue to pour in following yesterday's shocking and sad news about the passing of Michael Johnson, president and CEO of the Boys and Girls Club of Dane County. Chris Fortune is a member of the Boys and Girls Club board and also a longtime friend of Johnson's.
16: If he was a friend, he was a friend for life. He was a loyal friend. He would do whatever he could to help you succeed and protect you as much as he could.
29: Johnson was just 50 years old. He reportedly died in his sleep on Sunday night. While he was a native of Chicago, many considered Johnson Madison's very own, Madison's pride and joy. He led the Dane County Boys and Girls Club for over 17 years. He leaves behind his wife, two daughters, and a son. There is a new report out showing Wisconsin ranks high overall for child well-being, but deep racial disparities persist.
17: Hey, have you heard the news?
18: Israel pounding Iranian targets.
19: The strikes came early Monday local time after Iran fired missiles at Israel.
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29: 607-1310 WIBA, clouds and 71 in Madison this morning. A 39-year-old Madison man facing an attempted first-degree murder charge following a shooting on the city's northeast side. A 54-year-old man was shot near Independence Lane and Dwight Drive just before 7:30 on Sunday night. He is expected to recover. Now, police arrested Sears Spurgeon Temple. They say they recovered a gun at his apartment. They say these two men knew each other and believe this was a targeted shooting. A court appearance yesterday for a Madison man accused in a high-speed crash last week that killed a pedestrian.
2: According to the criminal complaint, we now know 43-year-old Joseph Zales was driving 70 miles per hour in a 25-mile-per-hour zone when he hit the victim, another car, and a tree on East Washington Avenue. The complaint says the victim, now identified as 72-year-old Ken Bell of Waukesha, was in the crosswalk when Zales hit him. Zales then proceeded to hit a tree and another car, sending the driver of that car to the hospital. The Dane County Medical Examiner's Office determined Bell died of blunt force injuries of the head, neck, torso, and extremities. According to the complaint, when police spoke to Zales at the hospital, he told them he didn't remember anything before the crash. He also told police he thought he got knocked out, telling them the last thing he remembered was driving down East Wash. The prosecution noted today that they are waiting on blood draw results, which they anticipate will lead to more charges. Zales now faces one count of first-degree reckless homicide, one count of first-degree recklessly endangering safety, and one count of bail jumping. The judge set his bail at $150,000. He's due back in court on June 16th.
29: It's WKOW's Ryan Lynch reporting. Dane County exec Melissa Agard kicking off to budget listening sessions to get input on next year's budget. Now, the first one took place yesterday in Stoughton. Agard says these sessions are an opportunity for residents to share what matters most and help shape priorities, especially as the county navigates a budget deficit.
3: $15 million is still an extraordinary amount of money that we need to tighten our belts with here within Dane County, but also ensure that we're providing excellent services.
29: Yeah, the next listening session will be this Thursday at the Alliant Energy Center. Thursday's runs from 5:30 to 6:30. And then the third and final one will be this Friday from 12:30 until 1:30 in the afternoon at Verona's Public Library.
4: Whatever happened to her big marijuana thing? Isn't that like when she ran originally for like county board and things? Like it was all pot all day. And then like suddenly it just went away.
29: Yeah.
4: Maybe that's what I'll go on Thursday and I'll ask her.
29: There you go.
4: Remember when you were cool? Pepperidge Farm remembers. Right?
29: Oh, man. Speaking of pot, Pepperidge Farm. Oh.
4: One and a two, yeah.
29: I'll go hand in hand. 6:10. If you did show up,
4: yeah,
29: you'd be in a whole different demo. It was a lot of the older crowd I saw yesterday that went to the one in Stoughton. Which, when we get older, we tend to get more feisty about what you're doing with our tax dollars.
4: You notice things. You've got some experience. You've witnessed things, mistakes being made in the past. You're like, let's not do this again.
29: So. Although you're quickly leaving the youngin' category.
4: Me?
29: What are you? Are you going to be the big 5-0 in
4: a couple of years?
29: Couple years yet.
4: Yeah. What year is it? It's 20. So next year. Oh, my God.
29: Oh, my gosh. So this year is your 49th.
4: Wow.
29: You know what? It was no biggie.
4: Yeah, and but I've aged terribly anyway, so what does it matter? I was pretty once, Robin. I had flowing hair.
29: You did.
4: I had.
29: Could have been in a Poison video. Could have been in the band Poison.
4: Chiseled chest. Abs.
29: I don't know if I'd go that far.
4: I sure did.
29: Oh, well, that was...
4: Oh, and I had big muscle. And then...
29: Oh, okay.
4: And then I met you, and that was...
29: And it all went to hell.
4: Yeah, I was already losing the hair, the muscles, all that time.
29: No, but... I still remember the longer hair. I guess I didn't really, you know, I didn't check out your physique, so...
4: Oh, come on, Robin.
29: I just knew you could read. Yes. You could read and write. That was good for me. 612, 1310 WIBA. Let's get another check of traffic now with Sean.
30: Still looking decent around town. Scanner remains quiet. No accidents there to share with you. If you're cruising the Beltline, you're making fantastic time. Both east and westbound sides. Solid green there, keeping up to posted speeds as well. Your 27 storm track forecast, it comes to us from meteorologist Emma Hippus. Mostly cloudy to mostly sunny today. A few showers are possible. A high of 84. Currently 71 with clouds here at 1310 WIVA. 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Doug Aruni, he comes your way next with sports at 612.
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13: Good morning. I'm Doug Russell with WIVA Sports. It took over 4 hours, took 12 innings, and had a combined 29 runs, 34 hits, 11 home runs, and 16 ABS challenges. You almost didn't want it to end. Almost.
23: A two-strike pitch. Got him! Ball game over. Chad Patrick and the Milwaukee Brewers outlast the A's here in Las Vegas, 15-14 in 12 innings.
13: Jeff Levering on the call on Brewers TV. Same two teams again tonight. Robert Gasser pitches against JT Ginn. First pitch is set for 9 o'clock. NBA Finals, Game 3. The Spurs get on the board. They win 115-111 at Madison Square Garden. Both Victor Wembanyama and Jalen Brunson each had 32 points for their respective teams. Game 4 is tomorrow night. And the Packers start mandatory minicamp today. Any football team's backup quarterback is a hot button. You want a good one, but one that you never have to use. And just when you get a really good one, they sign a big-money free agent deal with the Dolphins. This year's QB2 in Green Bay, a familiar name around the NFL, 16-year pro Tyrod Taylor, who thinks that Jordan Love can benefit from his decade and a half in the league.
0: Whether it's us watching film, bumping ideas off one another on the field,

0: 621 1310 WIBA, Madison in the morning on this Tuesday, June 9th. I'm excited as first day of school.
1: Yeah, you're giddy this morning?
0: Well, about our giveaway that we're kicking off today. Not now. I'm just letting listeners know I'm going to be giving away a pair of tickets every morning here through Friday to go see, these guys, Styx.
1: Oh!
0: They're going to be performing at Summerfest June 19th, and we score, man. That's a Friday night.
1: Oh, it's so good.
0: Well, Milwaukee Summerfest is kind of big time.
1: Yeah.
0: So,
1: world's largest music festival.
0: Usually here in the Madison, we'll get them on a Thursday or maybe a Tuesday. But no, this is a Friday night. I'll be giving away a pair of tickets to go see Styx. I did not know that they came from Chicago.
1: Illinois.
0: How about that?
1: Fibs.
0: Yeah, they formed back in 1970. Wow. And this is one of my faves.
1: Yeah.
0: Of Styx. I have a lot of favorites. And one that I absolutely hate.
1: Oh, really?
0: Mr. Roboto.
1: Oh.
0: And I blame, as does the band, blames Dennis DeYoung for getting weird.
1: What, do you know anybody named Lorelei?
0: No, but I think it was, I know from that show.
1: The
0: two
1: my
0: girls
1: gosh.
0: Talking. Gilmore.
1: Gilmore Girls,
0: the Gilmore
1: yeah.
0: Girls. I really don't, and that's funny because I mean I think like in movies or TV back in the day, Lorelei used to be a more popular name, but
1: that's a nice
0: I
1: name.
0: Like it, yeah. Lorelei. Yeah. So any expectant parents out there, if you've been wondering what to name your, go with Lorelei.
1: Yeah.
0: She's already got a song. So anyway, yeah, yes. We'll be giving those away June 19th at Summerfest. Summer is here, that's for sure. And Summerfest has been doing the past several years, just staggering every consecutive weekend.
1: Yeah, that's how you get those Friday and Saturday night shows.
0: Mm-hmm.
1: It's worked out well. This song starts off about her moving in, and I got to tell them it's a mistake.
0: Well, I think there's a follow-up somewhere.
1: Oh, is there? Okay.
0: No, there's not, but there should be. Maybe Carrie Underwood did it before he cheats or something like that. Some nasty follow-up of how moving in with Lorelei didn't work out so well.
1: Man, and I love, and I very rarely in my life have had an apartment by myself, and at the time I didn't fully appreciate it. Now I just dream of a day.
0: Don't you even being happily married wish you could have your own apartment just for your stuff?
1: 100%. And I used to have a camper I could run away to, and that's been taken over by my son. So I don't have anything anymore. I'm just sad. You know, hang out in the garage. Me and the cat. Yeah, those are great times.
0: Yeah. Enjoy it. Brandon, you live alone?
2: I used to. I have a roommate now. My roommate's a podcast co-host.
1: There you go.
0: All right. Do you like having a roommate?
2: It helps with bills.
0: Well, yeah, that is pretty handy to have somebody help out with with those bills. Our forecast today, stepped out this morning and it's just, smothering.
1: A little sticky.
0: I mean, that's how muggy it is, and it's going to get even worse tomorrow. Today we're going to see a mix of clouds and sun, and a few showers are possible. 84 are high. We have a chance for some isolated showers and storms tonight, low down to 66. Got caught in the rain with Grover yesterday, early evening. Usually he does his evening walk about 5:30-ish, and I was just taking my sweet old time, and Fred comes in, and you better get out there. Rain's a-coming. Like, cool it, old man. It'll be fine. It wasn't.
1: No.
0: We were out there like 3 minutes. It's a downpour. But it was nice. We needed this rain. Tomorrow, we're looking at showers and storms, and tomorrow things could be severe. We'll see if they take a severe turn, and it's going to be hot. We're looking at a high tomorrow of 89, scattered showers then continuing into Thursday, and then it looks like we're dry Friday and maybe a few showers for Saturday.
1: Okay.
0: So, and we'll be back into the 70s, so hopefully we can give our air conditioners a little break.
1: Yes.
0: Toward the end of the week here. It is 626 now, 1310 WIBA.
3: 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Apple unveiled its new Apple Intelligence AI platform and overhauled Siri Digital Assistant at its Worldwide Developers Conference yesterday. The software is designed to be smarter, more reliable, and capable of understanding context, all while being able to precisely control a variety of apps. Investors, they're still skeptical about Apple's AI strategy. Shares dropped close to 2% at the close. Checking on the markets, the Middle East conflict remains in focus. President Trump says peace talks are on track toward ending the war with Iran. That's sending stock futures higher. And with Father's Day quickly approaching, what are the best dates for working dads? Wallet Hub considered factors ranging from the average workday for men to childcare costs and the percentage of men in good health. Massachusetts tops the nation for working dads, largely because it has great economic conditions and solid school systems. Connecticut ranks second. At the bottom, New Mexico. Courtney Donahoe, Bloomberg Radio. Hey, it's
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0: Madison mourns the loss of a beloved leader in the community and another primary election day in America. Good morning. I'm Robin Colbert. This is the 6:30 a.m. report on News Talk 1310 WIVA. Time now, clouds and sun, a few showers possible, and a high of 84. Right now, clouds muggy and 71 at your official weather station, News Talk 1310 WIBA. Our top story, an immeasurable loss for the Madison area, that for Madison Mayor Satya Rhodes Conway following the sudden death of Michael Johnson, the president and CEO.

0: Bill picked everybody who is here because he believed in them and we shared that passion, and we will just continue to do our best to honor and continue his legacy forward.
1: Johnson is a native of Chicago. He leaves behind his wife, two daughters, and a son. No cause of death has yet been released. A quick arrest in a shooting on Madison's northeast side on Sunday night. Madison police spokeswoman Stephanie Fryer says the suspect faces an attempted murder charge.
2: Within 8 minutes of being dispatched to that scene, arriving on scene, talking to people, we had a suspect in custody.
1: And that suspect's been identified as 39-year-old Sears Spurgeon Temple of Madison. Now, around 7:30 on Sunday night, police say Temple shot a 54-year-old man near Independence Lane and Dwight Drive. The victim is expected to recover. Police say the two men knew each other and that the shooting was targeted. Charges have now been filed in a fatal high-speed crash on Madison's east side.
3: Charges filed Monday against 43-year-old Joseph Zalas of Madison include first-degree reckless homicide and last Wednesday's death of pedestrian 72-year-old Ken Bell of Waukesha. The speed limit on East Washington, where Bell was struck and killed, is 25 miles an hour, but according to the criminal complaint, data downloaded from his car showed Zalas traveling 70 miles an hour prior to impact with a parked vehicle and or a tree on the terrace. Zalas, who court records show has a previous conviction for a speeding violation in Dodge County in February of last year, was issued a $150,000 cash bond in Dane County Court. According to the complaint, Zalas told investigators that the last thing he remembered before the crash was driving down East Washington. Bob Haig, Wisconsin Radio Network.
1: One person is dead following a UTV crash in Marquette County. Authorities responded to this accident just after 4 yesterday morning. The Marquette County Sheriff's Office says the driver lost control, crashed into an area of trees, and they were dead at the scene. Nobody else here was involved. This crash does remain under investigation. 13 people were taken to the hospital for evaluation, while 14 others treated at the scene following a carbon monoxide leak at a business in Fort Atkinson. Crews were called to create a packaging on Rockwell Avenue around 1 yesterday afternoon after they received reports of an odor in the building. About 150 employees in all were evacuated. The fire department ventilated the building until carbon monoxide levels returned to normal. Due to the large size of this building, they brought in an airboat from the Lake Mills Fire Department to help ventilate. Firefighters were able to find the source of the carbon monoxide. They say it was a malfunctioning propane-powered forklift. Wisconsin's DNR out with numbers from the 2026 spring turkey hunt. Officials say hunters registered over 47,000 birds between April 12th and May 26th. The harvest for this year was up about 8% over the five-year average. The DNR says turkey numbers remain stable across all 72 counties in Wisconsin.
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2: 638, 1310, WIBA. We do have clouds and 71 in Madison this morning. Two U.S. service members have been safely rescued after their Apache helicopter went down near the Strait of Hormuz. U.S. Central Command confirming the crash earlier today. President Trump asked about the incident as he boarded Air Force One after he watched the Knicks take on the Spurs last night in Game 3 of the NBA Finals. Knicks lost. Trump said that a report will be coming soon. With some big primary battles in Maine, voters in three other states also casting ballots in primary elections today.
3: The question in GOP-dominated North Dakota is, can anti-establishment conservatives regain traction in a primary battle over the state's lone House seat, where incumbent Rep. Julie Fedorchak faces a rematch against challenger Colby Braun. Anti-establishment Republicans also challenging Lindsey Graham in the U.S. Senate in South Carolina, where President Trump has also backed current Lieutenant Governor Pamela Yvette in the primary race for governor. In Nevada, polling shows Republican Governor Joe Lombardo expected to ward off primary challengers as Democrats also choose between several candidates to score the party's nomination. Jeff Manasso, Fox News.
2: And Maine's Democrat Senate primary garnering national attention with embattled candidate Graham Plattner facing a slew of allegations about a tattoo resembling a Nazi symbol that he later covered up, and also several women reporting volatile relationships in the past. Plattner is expected to win and face Republican incumbent Senator Susan Collins. Collins has been in the Senate for nearly 30 years.
4: Really?
2: Yeah.
4: Okay.
2: Let's head to the West Coast, where Los Angeles' mayoral runoff is set as another Democrat is advancing to the November election.
5: Progressive LA City Council member Nithya Raman securing the second spot in the November runoff for Los Angeles mayor, advancing over former reality star Spencer Pratt, a registered Republican. Raman was elected to the council with the support of the Democratic Socialists of America. The 44-year-old will face fellow Democrat incumbent Karen Bass, a 72-year-old former congresswoman who was first elected L.A. mayor in 2022. But Bass has faced a string of backlash over last year's deadly wildfires. A rep for Bass saying in a statement, a campaign against Nithya Raman, who allows encampments near schools and cuts the police force, is one Mayor Bass looks forward to winning. Kristen Goodwin, Fox News.
2: And I'm sure Spencer Pratt will take the loss with his head held high and move on to other things. Or not.
4: is this person's last name Raman? Like the noodle?
2: Yeah. That alone could get her elected.
4: We were at Sam's and I picked up a case over the weekend of ramen. Oh my gosh, I forgot how much I love that stuff. My blood pressure
2: it is,
4: too.
2: I know. It's just so simple and but so good. And so fattening. I'm guessing it's got like a ton of all the bad stuff. Same thing like with pot pies. Oh my God, God, I love a good like banquet beef pot pies. But oh my, you don't want to look at the calories, sodium, all that stuff. It just is like, oh man.
4: Are you a ramen soup or a ramen? No. We call it South Grand style. Do you do it that style?
2: That's how I do it. Yeah, okay. I drain the water out and then just put butter. I put some butter in there and then the flavor packet.
4: Yes.
2: Yeah. And then back in the day, because I haven't made it for a long time, but back in the day, if I was feeling fancy, I would then fry it.
4: Ooh. Oh my goodness.
2: Put a little oil in, get it a little crispy.
4: Yeah.
2: And I guess you could. I'm sure back in the day, I must have thrown some chicken. Now, when I was young and single, I didn't think about, you know.
4: Oh man, you throw an egg making on top.
2: It was just me. A meal could be anything I wanted. But I'm guessing, you could throw in, chop up some like pork loin or something in there. That would be pretty good. That'd be good right now.
4: I wish that the United States would get like the Japanese style soup kitchens, which are just awesome. God, we need one of those where you just go in and it's like you walk in and there's just
2: Wait, now when you say soup kitchen, you mean like restaurant, you don't mean for the needy.
4: No.
2: When I hear soup kitchen, that's what I think of.
4: No, like they're like, they've just got like a little walkway down the middle and then there's counters all around, almost like kind of like a weird webs. And literally all they sell are different types of soups, and you just walk in, sit down, it's a couple of bucks, and they make up all, you pick your noodle, you pick your, and it's, oh my goodness, Robin.
2: Do they serve it with bread or something, or is that?
4: Literally just soup, and then the nice thing too, if it's in Japan, there is nothing wrong with, as a matter of fact, it's completely normal to pick up your bowl and drink the broth, and nobody looks at you like you're a savage.
2: Interesting.
4: We could use some of those little soup houses.
2: Good to know. Should I ever find myself in Japan?
4: We should do the show from Japan.
2: There you go. 6:43, 1310 WIBA. Let's get another check of traffic with Sean.
4: Not a lot to complain about this morning as you're traveling around town. Scanner's been quiet all day long. No major traffic issues either, Beltline east or west. But I do have some rain coming down in some areas, especially south of town. Looks like on the interstate I-90, right near the McFarland area, just north of Stoughton. Got some rain coming down now. That's not causing any huge traffic troubles. Also looking pretty decent traveling the Beltline. 27 storm track forecast from meteorologist Emma Hippis. Mostly cloudy to mostly sunny with a few showers possible. High of 84. Currently, it is 71 with clouds here at 1310 WIBA. 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
8: Morning, I'm Doug Russell with WIBA Sports. Did you stay up late for it?
9: Ground ball hit towards the middle. Yelich coming home. The throw is offline. Yelich is safe. Terang didn't realize the ball had gotten by. He is at first base, and the Brewers have the lead, 15-14.
8: It held a while deep into the night, 12-inning affair that saw 29 runs and 11 home runs. Welcome to the Majors, Las Vegas. The final score, 15-14. The Brewers outslugged the A's at Las Vegas Ballpark. Same two teams again tonight. First pitch is at 9 o'clock. NBA Finals Game 3 goes to the Spurs. They still trail the next two games to one, but San Antonio takes one on the road, 115-111. Coming up tonight on the ice, Stanley Cup Final, Game 4 between the Hurricanes and the Golden Knights. Las Vegas up 2-1. It'll be a full house in Green Bay this week for mandatory minicamp for the Packers. The emphasis for safety Javon Bullard, closing out those close games they let slip through their fingers last year.
14: You got to find a way. There's no perfect way to end a game. Even though I'm one person, you're one person, like our bond together, that's going to give us an extra person. The love that we have for your teammates, the love that you have for your brother, it's going to give you that extra gear, that extra push, you know what I'm saying, especially to finish out those close games. Being good is not good enough, as y'all can see, you know, so you got to be great in those moments.
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4: Thank you, Doug. Your 27 storm track forecast from meteorologist Emma Hipp. It's mostly cloudy to mostly sunny today. A few showers possible. A high of 84 tonight. Isolated showers and storms. A low of 66. Currently 71 with clouds here at 1310 WIBA. Delays in the Beltline right now. We got that rain I was talking about earlier. That was in the McFarland areas. Moving north, rolling across the Beltline. Hitting the brakes pretty hard right now, right around Stoughton Road westbound. More of Madison Morning comes your way next. It's 6:49. 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

0: 652-1310 WIBA, Madison in the Morning, on this Tuesday, June 9th. Just a huge punch in the gut for the Madison area. Hell, all of southern Wisconsin, Michael Johnson, CEO, president of the Boys and Girls Club of Dane County. It was a shock to see the news of his passing. 50 years old is all. And you got to say, well, if there's a way to go, this could be it. If you want a silver lining, passed away peacefully in his sleep on Sunday night. But then you say, oh, my God, he just had so much more to offer.
1: Oh, yeah.
0: Just definitely a lion of our community. Just 50 years old. And he had, I know he was a bigger guy for years, but mm-hmm. It seemed like he had shed some pounds.
1: He was. He was, yeah, and he was active, and that's just, gosh.
0: Everybody knew the guy.
1: Yeah.
0: You know?
1: And along those lines, by the way, the family is asking people to give them a little space. One of the things with being such a connected person is people are calling mm-hmm. his house and showing up at his house, and they're saying, listen, we understand, but we need some time to grieve.
0: So. Absolutely. Yeah, he has a wife, two daughters, and a son. And all his children at Boys and Girls Club over the years. Mm. I mean, just a true leader. He raised millions. And also, they expanded into Sun Prairie. He merged with the Boys and Girls Club of Walworth County. So, I mean, it's all southern Wisconsin. I mean, he was all over the place. His work didn't stop just here in Madison, and it was just an incredible loss. And I think most people are still just trying to come to terms with that he's gone.
1: Yeah, it was, I think, for a lot, it's shocking. And, yeah, huge loss for Madison. And
0: He's one of those people that just, you know, some people, you have it or you don't. And he had it. And, man, he had it. Charisma and a way to bring two arguing sides together.
1: Sure.
0: You know, a lot of times Madison police sought his assistance in trying to, calm things down.
1: Mm.
0: And Michael Johnson is, he's leaving a legacy that will not be forgotten anytime soon.
1: Yeah, for sure. That is for sure.
0: Yeah. And, there's only so much before I don't want to get emotional. I know, Sean, you hate emotions.
1: I hate feelings.
0: So we'll just pay our respects to his family and for all his friends and coworkers. It's an endless line. And just say it was a life well lived.
1: Yeah, and I don't know that people always understand his drive. There was something you mentioned about his charisma and stuff. There was something very special, obviously, about the man, but also his ability to. And the Boys and Girls Club has had some great leaders in the past. Juan Lopez, who unfortunately passed away a couple of years ago, who really did a lot. But Michael Johnson, like, for people that wonder, like, what is the value of a CEO of an organization, a nonprofit? He brought in big names. He brought in big money. He got when it comes to, like, facilities and actually mm-hmm. having resources, it was amazing what that guy was able to do.
0: Incorporated an apprenticeship program for the young, the young kids. Not everybody grows up, with resources from a strong family bond. And he was family for so many of those. And he grew up, he kind of knew the hard knocks. He grew up in the south side of Chicago. And man, he put himself through school. And really gave back to the community. So it is an incredible loss. It is 656, 1310 WIBA.
2: This is Bloomberg Money Minute. Apple unveiled its new Apple Intelligence AI platform and overhauled Siri Digital Assistant at its Worldwide Developers Conference yesterday. The software is designed to be smarter, more reliable, and capable of understanding context, all while being able to precisely control a variety of apps. Investors, they're still skeptical about Apple's AI strategy. Shares dropped close to 2% at the close. Checking on the markets, the Middle East conflict remains in focus. President Trump says peace talks are on track toward ending supporting the war with Iran. That's sending stock futures higher. And with Father's Day quickly approaching, what are the best dates for working dads? Wallet Hub considered factors ranging from the average workday for men to childcare costs and the percentage of men in good health. Massachusetts tops the nation for working dads, largely because it has great economic conditions and solid school systems. Connecticut ranks second. At the bottom, New Mexico. Courtney Donahoe, Bloomberg Radio.
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16: More primary elections in the nation today as final results are coming in from a big primary last week in the Golden State. Good morning. I'm Robin Colbert. This is the 7 a.m. report on News Talk 1310 WIBA. Time now to get a check of traffic and weather together with Rapid Traffic. Here's Sean Preble.
1: Rain's coming down pretty good on the eastern side of the Beltline. That is causing delays as you exit the interstate, then out over the Ahara River Bridge. Picking up briefly, but then you're back on the brakes. You're coming up on Verona Road. Hit the brakes pretty hard just as you're approaching Todd Drive up through Verona Road. That right and center right lane, especially slow this morning. We'll get you on up down traffic again in just 10 minutes. Robin?
16: Our 27 storm track forecast today, mix of clouds and sun. Few showers are also possible. We'll see a high of 84. Right now, we do have clouds and 71 at your official weather station. 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Our top story, more election results are in from several key races in California, including the race for Los Angeles mayor.
5: Progressive City Council member Nithya Raman edging ahead, so she will advance, and that means that former reality TV star Spencer Pratt is out after a campaign that garnered national attention. Voters are also waiting on the results of the Golden State's governor's race. Former State Attorney General Javier Becerra is in the lead, although two candidates will emerge in the race, Republican Steve Hilton and Democrat Tom Steyer still in the running as California counts those remaining votes. And new votes ahead. Primary races will take place in Nevada, North Dakota, and South Carolina. And Maine. Maine is expected to play a critical role in deciding control of both chambers.
16: It's Fox's Alex Hogan reporting. So in L.A., Councilwoman Raman and incumbent Los Angeles Mayor Karen Bass will be on the ballot in November. And in Maine, yes, a race that's getting a lot of attention. Democratic candidate Graham Plattner is looking to unseat Republican Senator Susan Collins, who has been in the Senate for nearly 30 years. But first, Plattner has to make it through today's primary. It is expected he will, despite several controversies that have been dogging him over the past several months. Two U.S. service members have been safely rescued after their Apache helicopter went down while patrolling regional waters near the Strait of Hormuz. The narrow waterway has been blockaded by both the U.S. and Iran amid the ongoing ceasefire. U.S. Central Command confirming the crash earlier today, saying the recovered soldiers were in stable condition and an investigation has been launched. Well, Israel is preparing to defy Iran and strike Hezbollah once again.
6: The Israeli military has ordered people in the southern Lebanese city Tyre to evacuate. It's accusing Hezbollah of breaching the ceasefire, a spokesman saying Israel is preparing to act forcefully. Iran and Israel paused a new round of attacks on each other yesterday, but the Iranians threatened to strike again if Israel went after Hezbollah. The Tyre evacuation zone includes the city's Christian quarter, which had been excluded from previous strikes, Israel now accusing Hezbollah of operating there. President Trump's again said he's optimistic about signing a peace deal with Iran in the coming days. Jonathan Savage, Fox News.
16: A federal lawsuit's been filed to stop a UFC event that's planned for the White House grounds on June 14th, which is President Trump's 80th birthday. The lawsuit argues the event would use federal land to benefit a private company without proper congressional approval. The Department of the Interior defends the event. They say it's being handled like other White House and National Mall events. There are more cases of flesh-eating screwworm fly infections in the Southwest.
17: The USDA confirming two new screwworm cases found in a calf and a dog hundreds of miles apart in Texas. In LaSalle and Andrews counties, bringing the total number of cases to four after screwworm flies were first discovered in two calves last week in La Pryor near the U.S.-Mexican border. The state now mobilizing multiple agencies and urging Texas ranchers and residents to inspect animals daily for the parasitic insect and to report suspected cases immediately. Jeff Manasso, Fox News.
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20: The strikes came early Monday local time after Iran fired missiles at Israel.
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16: 706 1310 WIBA, clouds and 71 in Madison this morning. The death of a giant in the Madison community hits hard.
4: Staff members of the Boys and Girls Club here in Dane County tell me that it's been a nearly impossible feat to fill the shoes of Michael Johnson as they reflect on the life and his character.
7: You don't believe it at first.
18: Chris Fortune is the board chair of the Boys and Girls Club of Dane County. He says he's still processing the loss of his good friend of more than 15 years.
7: If he was a friend, he was a friend for life. He was a loyal friend. He would do whatever he could to help you succeed and protect you as much as he could.
18: Michael Johnson was born and raised in Chicago and served as president and CEO of the Boys and Girls Clubs of Dane County for almost 17 years. During this time, the organization partnered with the Madison Metropolitan School District, helping nearly 5,000 young people graduate from high school. He also expanded the club beyond the Madison city limits. Taylor Jackson is stepping in as the CEO and president of the organization. She says working with Johnson was always a pleasure.
25: We would laugh. That's how we all worked together, was that we trusted each other enough to be able to relax, to, just have those little moments of not being too serious.
18: Jackson and Fortune say they want people to remember Johnson as a leader in the community and as someone who was a beloved friend.
16: It's WKOW's Lucas Kim reporting. Johnson was 50 years old and leaves behind his wife, two daughters, and a son. There's been no word yet on his cause of death. A Madison man facing a first-degree attempted homicide charge for a shooting that sent a 54-year-old man to the hospital. The victim is expected to recover. This shooting happened Sunday night near Independence Lane and Dwight Drive on the city's northeast side. Police were able to arrest the suspect, 39-year-old Sear Spurgeon Temple, minutes after arriving on scene. Madison Police Spokeswoman Stephanie Fryer says despite this incident, shots fired calls here in Madison have been down nearly 40% from a year ago.
26: They're trending in the right direction, but again, we have said this for years. If people feel scared to leave their homes, to walk around in our community because of incidents like what we saw last night, that matters more to us than any, data trending in the right direction.
16: Madison police believe Sunday night shooting was targeted as the men knew each other. Data from the car that hit a pedestrian along East Washington Avenue last week shows the vehicle was going 70 miles per hour after running into the victim. Now, the speed limit is 25 miles per hour. 43-year-old Joseph Zales of Madison was in court yesterday on multiple charges, including first-degree reckless homicide. This crash happened last Wednesday on East Washington Avenue at South Patterson Street. Police say the pedestrian was in the crosswalk with the right-of-way when he was hit by the speeding car, which then hit other vehicles in a tree. The victim has been identified as 72-year-old Ken Bell of Waukesha. Well, some much lighter news this morning. Taylor Swift.
1: Yeah.
16: Travis Kelce.
1: Mm-hmm.
16: Well, there's the big rumor.
1: Calling it quits?
16: The latest on a sneak peek into their big day, which apparently will take place in the Big Apple.
27: Taylor Swift and Travis Kelce have chosen New York City for their wedding, TMZ reporting. The couple will take their vows in front of more than 1,000 people inside Madison Square Garden. The wedding going down July 3rd in the middle of Manhattan, though no official word yet if that's indeed the place. The bride and groom have lots of other iconic options for their big day, Central Park or Rockefeller Center. Carly Kloss and Benson Boone have both scored coveted spots on the guest list. And it was the New York Police Department Commissioner Jessica Tisch mentioning a potential Taylor Swift wedding as an event that might need big time security presence in July. But she added she was only kidding. Michelle Polino, Fox News.
16: 710 1310 WIBA. Let's get another check of traffic now with Sean.
1: Looking around the area this morning, some of that rain causing some issues. Be careful and be prepared for slowdowns westbound side of the Beltline. Despite the flex lane being open, we are seeing slowdowns starting right around Stone Road, as you're nearing Stone Road over the Har River Bridge. Then hitting the brakes pretty hard as you're coming up on Verona Road westbound. Eastbound side looking good. Also great news, no accidents to share with you this morning. So folks are handling the rain fairly well. Choice of a storm track forecast looks like this for you. Your meteorologist, Emma Hippa, says mostly cloudy to mostly sunny today. A few showers are possible. High today of 84. Currently 71 with clouds here at 1310 WIBA. Your time and temperature. 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
31: Good morning. I'm Doug Russell with WIBA Sports. It took over 4 hours, took 12 innings, and had a combined 29 runs, 34 hits, 11 home runs, and 16 ABS challenges. You almost didn't want it to end. Almost.
32: A two-strike pitch. Got him! Ball game over. Chad Patrick and the Milwaukee Brewers outlast the A's here in Las Vegas, 15-14 in 12 innings.
4: Jeff Levering on the call on Brewers TV. Same two teams again tonight. Robert Gasser pitches against JT Ginn. First pitch is set for 9 o'clock. NBA Finals, Game 3. The Spurs get on the board. They win 115-111 at Madison Square Garden. Both Victor Wembanyama and Jalen Brunson each had 32 points for their respective teams. Game 4 is tomorrow night. And the Packers start mandatory minicamp today. Any football team's backup quarterback is a hot button. You want a good one, but one that you never have to use. And just when you get a really good one, they sign a big-money free agent deal with the Dolphins. This year's QB2 in Green Bay, a familiar name around the NFL, 16-year pro Tyrod Taylor, who thinks that Jordan Love can benefit from his decade and a half in the league.
5: Whether it's us watching film, bumping ideas off one another on the field, just talking through certain things. I've been in a few offenses. I've been in this offense a couple years ago, so there's some similarity or familiarity with it.
4: The Packers are Taylor's 8th NFL team. 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
1: Thank you, Doug. Your 27 storm track forecast from meteorologist Emma Hippis. She says mostly cloudy and to mostly sunny today. A few showers are possible, which are happening. A high of 84. Tonight, isolated showers and storms, a low of 66. Currently 71 with clouds here at 1310 WIBA. It's a True Crime Tuesday, and it comes your way next. 1310 WIBA News Time, 717.
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0: Good morning. I'm Robin Colbert with True Crime Tuesday. This week will mark 3 years in the disappearance of James Yablonski. The 13-year-old boy was last seen on his family's video security camera in the early morning hours of June 12th of 2023.
3: In video, 27 News is sharing with the public for the very first time. You can see 13-year-old James Yablonski, bags packed, leaving his family's Reedsburg home in June.
6: What was he thinking, and who is he talking to? He had to have been talking to somebody.
3: It was that same night his dad Bill says he last saw his son, roughly 7 months ago.
6: It's not him. Something happened. Somebody either threatened us or threatened him.
3: Lights from the family's van can be seen as James, too young to legally drive, pulls away. A few hours later, Bill lets the dogs out and realizes both the van and James are gone.
8: The van's gone and James is gone. He's got my phone.
0: Detectives with the Sauk County Sheriff's Office say James left home that morning around 1 a.m. and stopped at his dad's business twice in the Dells. The teen's movements were tracked through electronic data, and then the family van was found parked along Highway 12 near Baraboo Bluffs on the westernmost portion of Devil's Lake State Park. His cell phone was found across the highway, and then investigators found a makeshift campsite.
11: 100-ish yards to the west of Highway 12 up a real steep hill, kind of leveled off up on top, and that's where the belongings were found. So there was bags and some clothing, some hygiene items, and then the cell phone that belonged to his father, Bill. I will say that we have not come across any evidence to put us on the criminal side of things.
0: Police say James's devices showed searches earlier in the year about how to travel out of state, and that the teen was said to have shown interest in being a survivalist. James's father, Bill, initially may have thought that too, but as time went on, he fears somebody has him.
6: But I think he was coaxed in leaving. I just want somebody to call and say, look, he's here, you know, or if somebody's holding him, turn him loose. Send them home.
0: In such cases, it's not uncommon to suspect the people closest to the victim. The Sauk County Sheriff's Office did not name Bill Yablonski as a suspect, but Bill says he agreed to take a polygraph, and he readily shared the results.
6: Well, I had nothing to do with my son's disappearance. I did take a polygraph, and I did pass, so maybe that'll relieve people.
0: Bill Yablonski is offering a $10,000 reward for information leading to his son's return. He has also met with psychics who have led him to think James could be in Colorado or Montana or along Highway 71 between Rio and Sparta, Wisconsin. Where's James's mother in this story? Well, Bill and James's biological mother divorced in 2018. Bill says she has not been involved in their lives in over 4 years, nor since James went missing. The sheriff's office has had contact with her, but there was no information on where James could be. When the one-year mark of James's disappearance approached, a vigil was held over the summer.
12: The vigil on Wednesday, held in Baraboo, was organized by Nikki Danik.
16: This case has bothered me for a long time.
12: And although Danik didn't have any personal connection with the family prior, she hopes this vigil provided some comfort to those impacted by his disappearance.
16: I hope that people know that, like, people still care about James, that we still want him to be found.
0: As we're now 3 years in, the Sauk County Sheriff's Office and the National Center for Missing and Exploited Children continue to seek the public's help in finding him. For more on true crime, go to WIBA.com.
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5: The artificial intelligence race heads to Wall Street. OpenAI has filed to become a public company, and its listing could come as soon as this fall. The maker of ChatGPT is looking to fund its ambitious growth plans. OpenAI kicked off the AI boom with the release of ChatGPT in 2022. Though ChatGPT is synonymous with AI for many people, OpenAI faces a number of challenges, including rising competition from Anthropic and Google. Turning to trading, stocks are rebounding for a second day, led by artificial intelligence shares. It seems investors are finding new reasons to stay optimistic on the sector. And digital lender Klarna is launching savings accounts in the U.S. The company is looking to deepen its core banking business and trying to attract more everyday users. 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
0: A U.S. Army helicopter crashing near the Strait of Hormuz in Madison mourns the loss of local leader Michael Johnson. Good morning. I'm Robin Colbert. This is the 7:30 a.m. report on News Talk 1310 WIVA. Time now to get a check of traffic and weather together with Rapid Traffic. Here is Sean Creeble.
8: Wet roads this morning. Travel around town that is slowing things down. Westbound side of the Beltline. Hit the brakes pretty hard coming down the hill near Park Street. Then slow go all the way up through 18-151 Verona Road. Eastbound side of the belt looking pretty decent. Just a little bit slower. People being wise and cautious this morning on the Beltline. We'll get you up in that traffic again in just 10 minutes. Robin?
0: Our 20. 20-

0: He was a friend for life. He was a loyal friend. He would do whatever he could to help you succeed and protect you as much as he could.
1: Johnson was 50 years old. He reportedly died in his sleep on Sunday night. He had led the Boys and Girls Club of Dane County for 17 years. A new national report showing Wisconsin ranks high overall for child well-being, but deep racial disparities persist.
2: The 2026 Kids Count Data Book gives Wisconsin a score of 692, ranking 8th in the nation. However, the data also shows some of the widest gaps in the country between black and white children. The report says 28% of black children live in high poverty areas compared to just 1% of white children. Wisconsin also has the nation's largest high school graduation gap. 28% of black students don't graduate on time compared to 5% of white students. Advocates say differences in school funding and long-standing inequities continue to limit opportunities, especially in the state's urban areas. Sean Maloney, Wisconsin Radio Network.
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1: 736, 1310, WIBA, clouds 71 in Madison this morning. A 39-year-old Madison man facing an attempted first-degree murder charge following a shooting on the city's northeast side. A 54-year-old man was shot near Independence Lane and Dwight Drive just before 7:30 on Sunday night. He is expected to recover. Now, police arrested Sear Spurgeon Temple and recovered a gun at his apartment. Detectives say the two men knew each other. They believe this was a targeted shooting. A court appearance yesterday for a Madison man accused in a high-speed crash last week that killed a pedestrian.
9: According to the criminal complaint, we now know 43-year-old Joseph Zales was driving 70 miles per hour in a 25-mile-per-hour zone when he hit the victim, another car, and a tree on East Washington Avenue. The complaint says the victim, now identified as 72-year-old Ken Bell of Waukesha, was in the crosswalk when Zales hit him. Zales then proceeded to hit a tree and another car, sending the driver of that car to the hospital. The Dane County Medical Examiner's Office determined Bell died of blunt force injuries of the head, neck, torso, and extremities. According to the complaint, when police spoke to Zales at the hospital, he told them he didn't remember anything before the crash. He also told police he thought he got knocked out, telling them the last thing he remembered was driving down East Wash. The prosecution noted today that they are waiting on blood draw results, which they anticipate will lead to more charges. Zales now faces one count of first-degree reckless homicide, one count of first-degree recklessly endangering safety, and one count of bail jumping. The judge set his bail at $150,000. He's due back in court on June 16th.
1: That's WKOW's Ryan.

0: Lynch reporting. Dane County exec Melissa Agard hosting three budget listening sessions this week to get some input on next year's budget. Now, the first session took place yesterday in Stoughton. Agard says this is an opportunity for residents to share what matters to them and help shape priorities, especially as the county navigates a budget deficit.
1: $15 million is still an extraordinary amount of money that we need to tighten our belts with here within Dane County, but also ensure that we're providing excellent services.
0: The next listening session is Thursday from 5:30 to 6:30 at the Alliant Energy Center here in Madison. The third will be on Friday from 12:30 to 1:30 in the afternoon at Verona's Public Library. Americans looking to eat healthier are forgetting about ultra-processed foods and instead turning to a fruit cultivated 6,000 to 8,000 years ago.
2: Dates rising in popularity. Sales of the sweet fruit reportedly rising 33% last year. And by 2034, the market size for dates in the U.S. is projected to reach $1.6 billion. The tropical fruit surging on social media. Videos of people trying dates for the first time and recipes for healthy desserts featuring dates as a sugar alternative have gone viral. Some of the health benefits include better gut health, better brain function, healthier skin, and a lowered risk of several diseases. That from the Cleveland Clinic. CJ Papa, Fox News.
0: They can have them.
3: Not a fan.
0: Oh, no. In fact, just I'm kind of just squeamish listening to that story. They look like big cockroaches, big bugs.
3: Do you rather have a date or a raisin?
0: Oh, boy, do I have to. Can I just starve to death?
3: Date or a fig? You don't like Fig Newtons, right?
0: I do like Fig Newtons.
3: Oh, you do? Good.
0: I will eat Fig Newtons, yes.
3: I love those
0: suckers. So I'll take the Fig. Do I get a glass of milk with it?
3: Sure. Why
0: okay.
3: not?
0: All
3: why
0: right.
3: not? Yeah.
0: Yeah, I'll take that. But okay. Just taste. And I'd imagine marketing-wise, they've come a long way than from my memory back in the 70s. My mom used to have them in the pantry for baking stuff. And,
3: yes.
0: You know, kids, it's like you're always looking for the chocolate chips. And mm-hmm. You can, you know, pill for those. She'd have to hide those. Never had to hide the dates.
3: No, no.
0: It's like, yeah, I'm not eating those. Yuck. 740, 1310 WIBA. Let's get another check of traffic with Sean.
4: Having a great time this morning. If you're heading into the city, inbound John Nolan, University Ave, East Wash, Park Street, all looking good for you. That's a stark contrast between that and then the Beltline. The Beltline, not a good go this morning because of the rain. Hitting the brakes pretty hard right around Park Street, westbound all the way up through Verona Road, on and off the brakes there. And then eastbound side, slower than normal, but it is moving along. Your 27 storm track forecast from meteorologist Emma Hippis. Mostly cloudy to mostly sunny. A few showers possible today. A high of 84. Currently 71 with clouds here at 1310 WIBA. 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
15: Good morning. I'm Doug Russell with WIBA Sports. Did you stay up late for it?
16: Ground ball hit towards the middle. Yelich coming home. The throw is offline. Yelich is safe. Terang didn't realize the ball had gotten by. He is at first base, and the Brewers have the lead, 15-14.
15: It held a while deep into the night, 12-inning affair that saw 29 runs and 11 home runs. Welcome to the Majors, Las Vegas. The final score, 15-14. The Brewers outslugged the A's at Las Vegas Ballpark. Same two teams again tonight. First pitch is at 9 o'clock. NBA Finals Game 3 goes to the Spurs. They still trail the next two games to one, but San Antonio takes one on the road, 115-111. Coming up tonight on the ice, Stanley Cup Final, Game 4 between the Hurricanes and the Golden Knights. Las Vegas up 2-1. It'll be a full house in Green Bay this week for mandatory minicamp for the Packers. The emphasis for safety Javon Bullard, closing out those close games they let slip through their fingers last year.
17: You got to find a way. There's no perfect way to end the game. Even though I'm one person, you're one person, like our bond together, that's going to give us an extra person. The love that we have for your teammates, the love that you have for your brother, it's going to give you that extra gear, that extra push, you know what I'm saying, especially to finish out those close games. Being good is not good enough, as y'all can see, you know what I'm saying? You got to be great in those moments.
15: After this week's mini camp, one more set of OTAs. 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
4: Thank you, Doug. Your 27 storm track forecast from meteorologist Emma Hippis. Mostly cloudy to mostly sunny today. A few showers possible. A high of 84. Tonight, isolated showers and storms. A low of 66. Currently 71 with sprinkles here at 1310 WIBA. More of Madison in the morning comes your way next. It's 746.
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22: 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Those men trusted educators, football coaches, and twins are now facing more than 50 charges related to alleged child sex abuse. So why did it take so long? This is a story about a group of women who say they survived the abuse, who took matters into their own hands and are still fighting for the girls they used to be.
0: I don't know anything about this. No one ever came forward.
22: They're telling their story in a new season of Dig, coming soon from the Kentucky Center for Investigative Reporting.
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0: 749 1310 WIBA, Madison in the morning on this Tuesday, June 9th. Feeling a little mellow.
1: Yeah.
0: This is the number one hit of all the incredible music from Styx. This is their best selling. Considered their biggest hit, yeah. Which I don't mind it so much. There's a lot more of their stuff I like a little better, but it's not bad. Of course, we're focusing in on Styx this week because I have tickets to give away to go see Styx at Summerfest. They're going to be playing June 19th. That's a Friday night. And every time you hear a Styx song during Madison in the Morning this week, going to want to be by a phone because I'm going to be giving away some tickets. So how about caller number 6, 321-1310, 321-1310. You will score a pair of tickets to go see the one and only Styx, who I found out actually formed in Chicago back in 1970. And this song, I remember just as a kid, I'd imagine back in the day, it was the big song at many proms
1: and
0: school dances and all that kind of fun stuff. As far as the term of endearment, babe, what do you call Christina? Do you care to share or not?
1: I call her lovely, beautiful. I have a bunch of different, gorgeous. That kind of stuff, complimentary things.
0: Do you throw around babe a lot or no?
1: No.
0: Yeah, friend and I never. And I don't know. I just don't. Other couples do it, and it's fine. It just, for me personally, it doesn't feel right, babe. Yeah. It's kind of in the same category of, like, lover. I don't know. It just feels new. But I'm in the minority because a global survey revealing the most popular affectionate nicknames, and babe is cleaning up. Babe or baby. Mm. Are definitely number one, not just here in America, but around the globe.
1: Oh, it's babe seems like a sleazy, like, record executive. You're like, it hey does. There, babe.
0: It does. Very much. I think of guy with gold chains, hairy chest, silk shirt, like, hey, babe. And it's just never done it for me.
1: I'll call Christina. I'll say Christina Somina is one of my lines with her. She doesn't laugh like that. I wish I could get her to chuckle on that one, but no.
0: I've said in the past, and it's not any big secret between Fred and myself, but muffin has always just been our, I mean, what's not to love about a muffin? You
1: know? Yeah.
0: It's warm, it's comforting, and usually smells good.
1: Yes.
0: Or different plays off muffin. Lately, I've been Muffy.
1: Muffy.
0: Okay. I still answer to it. Here in the U.S., the top terms of endearment, babe, then honey, baby, sweetie, love. And let's see, in the UK, babe, darling, love, honey, baby. French, in France, babe, dear, my love, my heart, and kitten.
1: Oh, kitten sounds...
0: Italian.
1: Okay.
0: Love, amore, treasure. I love. Okay, it's a different take on love, I guess. Puppy.
1: Puppy?
0: Puppy.
1: Okay.
0: And piccola, which translates to small.
1: All right.
0: Kind of weird.
1: Yeah.
0: Ukrainian. Ladybug.
1: Oh. That's...
0: Bunny. Cat. Beloved. And nice. Nice? Really? I'd like to see how they pose these questions in the survey. But most of them are all you're going to find your dears, babies, sweeties. My soul. Ooh, that's very deep. That's Greek.
1: Yeah.
0: Ooh, German. Let's see what they got. Schnitzel, maybe? No. Schatz. Come here, Schatz.
1: Is that really?
0: That translate to treasure. Moss is mouse.
1: Okay.
0: Oh, you're my little mouse. Baby, and then hair. Well, hair like a bunny, I guess.
1: I guess. Like H-A-R-E, that type of hair, not H-A-I-R. That's a... I don't know.
0: I was expecting something a little bit more harsh from the Germans.
1: Well, it all sounds very harsh when they say it.
0: It does.
1: But yeah.
0: Yeah, German, Russian, very harsh sounding languages. But like, I think most people would agree. Well, English, the best one of all.
1: Oh,
0: so take
1: of course.
0: That. But as far as, you know, we're just so used to it, but I wouldn't consider it a beautiful language like Italian.
1: Yeah, Italian is.
0: French is, I think the most beautiful language is Italian.
1: Sure.
0: Spanish, yeah.
1: Yeah.
0: Oh, that's gosh, probably yeah. second. French I would put third because there are some ways that, I don't know, their pronunciation. Some of it can be elegant, but some of it is raunchy.
1: And it sounds very condescending.
0: And
1: like
0: yes.
1: they're talking down to you the whole time.
0: It does.
1: And it's probably because they are. I mean, that's...
0: yeah. What is it about those damn French, anyway?
1: Yes. Gosh, Robin Colbert.
0: Robert Colbert. Yeah. Yeah, I know. I Robert. Could have a more French name if I tried. But...
1: Speaking of music, you know what today is? Real quick.
0: Oh, what? Well, oh, yeah, I forgot National Day. What is it?
1: Les Paul's birthday.
0: Oh.
1: Wisconsin's very own.
0: Okay.
1: Rest in peace, Mr. Les Paul.
0: Today is also National Duck Day. Donald Duck Day.
1: Donald in particular?
0: National Donald Duck Day.
1: Oh, yes.
0: And it's also, Strawberry Rhubarb Pie Day. If you're making a rhubarb pie, make sure, though, the leaves that can kill you?
1: I don't know.
0: There's something poisonous, so I don't get close to even. You don't want me trying to make you a rhubarb pie, because
1: no.
0: I probably will kill you. What other day is it today? If you're named Earl, good for you. Today is your day. It's National Earl Day. It is 7:55 now, 1310 WIBA.
2: This is a Bloomberg Money Minute. More than 1 million Jeeps are being recalled over an issue that could result in a fire. Stellantis is telling owners that they should park outside and away from other cars until the problem is fixed. The issue stems from potential overheating and wiring for the electric hydraulic power steering pump. The recall affects more than 787,000 Wranglers and 289,000 Gladiators from the 2021 to 2025 model years. Additional vehicles are being recalled outside the U.S. The company is aware of one injury potentially related to the problem. Turning to trading, Israel and Iran agreed to stop attacks that was jeopardizing talks to end the war in the Middle East. That's giving stock futures a lift for a second day. And more folks are picking up side hustles. According to financial technology company Block, 54 million people generate earnings from more than one place, up from 41 million 2 years ago. Courtney Donahoe, Bloomberg Radio.
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8: I'm Julian Edelman, that's Rob Gronkowski, and guess what, folks? we're teammates again. And we're gonna welcome you guys all to Dudes on Dudes.
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8: 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Is Tom Brady a dog or a dude's dude?
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0: At 8 o'clock, we have clouds, 73 in Madison. A U.S. Army helicopter crashed in the Strait of Hormuz. The Apache helicopter was reportedly flying over the critical waterway today. That's been blockaded by both the U.S. and Iran when it crashed amid an ongoing ceasefire. U.S. Central Command confirmed the crash earlier today, saying they recovered the soldiers. They're in stable condition, and an investigation's been launched. Four states are holding primary elections today: North Dakota, South Carolina, Nevada, and Maine, all holding contests for the U.S. House, Senate, and governor races. Los Angeles's mayoral runoff is set as another Democrat now advances to the November election.
12: Progressive L.A. City Council member Nithya Raman securing the second spot in the November runoff for Los Angeles mayor, advancing over former reality star Spencer Pratt, a registered Republican. Raman was elected to the council with the support of the Democratic Socialists of America. The 44-year-old will face fellow Democrat incumbent Karen Bass, a 72-year-old former congresswoman who was first elected L.A. mayor in 2022. But Bass has faced a string of backlash over last year's deadly wildfires. A rep for Bass saying in a statement, a campaign against Nithya Raman, who allows encampments near schools and cuts the police force, is one Mayor Bass looks forward to winning. Kristen Goodwin, Fox News.
0: And a measurable loss for the community, that statement from Madison Mayor Sasha Rhodes Conway following the sudden death of Michael Johnson, the president and CEO of the Boys and Girls Club of Dane County. Johnson was 50 years old. He died on Sunday night. Now he led the Boys and Girls Club for 17 years. Yesterday, staff and board members shared memories of their beloved leader.
13: I was running a business and he was doing this. And so we had two boys that were probably 5 or 6 years old, and so we'd go over to Chuck E. Cheese and hold our meetings. We hold our meetings while chaos was going on around us. But it was like we found time to be together.
14: Michael picked everybody who was here because he believed in them, and we shared that passion. And we will just continue to do our best to honor and continue his legacy forward.
0: Johnson was a native of Chicago. He leaves behind his wife, two daughters, and a son. No cause of death has yet been released. Our 27 storm track forecast is up next.
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22: A few sprinkles are possible today, but we'll have decreasing cloud cover and a much calmer day than yesterday. Highs are hitting the mid-80s, but with increasing humidity, it will feel like the low 90s at times. Tomorrow brings a better chance for storms. With your 27 storm track forecast, I'm meteorologist Emma Hippus.
11: 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Enter it now. Are we proud of the product we put on the air for you? Yes. Some of the time we are. This is 1310 WIBA, an iHeart radio station.

0: 208-221-3000. 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One more time, because it's a great number. 221-3000. 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And joining us this morning from Legacy Exteriors is Mr. Josh Gowitz. Josh, how you doing this week?
1: I'm doing good. How are you?
0: I'm doing fantastic. And one of the things I love about getting a chance to talk with you each week is, for people that know, obviously, we chat a little bit before the program, and we're kind of talking about what we want to talk about, and I'll send you like a handful of things, and you're always just like, let's hit them all. You're always ready to talk about any aspect of the business. And I did want to ask you too, one other thing, Josh. I may have asked you this years ago, and it slips my mind. The Legacy Exteriors mascot, does he have a name? The house with the crown, does that character have a name?
1: No, he does not have a name. We talked about naming him years ago.
0: Yeah.
1: I think you brought that up.
0: That seems like something goofy I'd think of. Might be a fun online contest. Just a thought. Get some names for him, because very distinctive. If you head on over to the website, legacy-exteriors.com, you can learn all about Legacy Exteriors. 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And Josh, we're going to talk a little bit about the design process, but first and foremost, let's talk just a little bit about Legacy Exteriors, and specifically credentials. And one of the things I mentioned, the website, legacy-exteriors.com, when folks go there, there is a section about the different like testimonials and different areas that you guys at Legacy Exteriors really accelerate at. And one of those areas is recognition from manufacturers, and not just being recognized as being, yeah, we carry these things, but being superb when it comes to installation and treatment of customers and other things. When it comes to those credentials, you guys are at the topmost for everything, aren't you, Josh?
1: Yeah, we definitely try to be. We try to have our guys go through classes for continuous learning and best practices and keep up to date. We try to stay ahead of the curve. For instance, when it comes to roofing, we were the first in Wisconsin to become a fortified roofing contractor, which we think insurance companies are going to, you know, within the next 10 years, are going to start requiring roofers to start installing to the best practices of fortified roofing, which is a lot of different extra steps to make sure to ensure that roof is watertight. Nail patterns will be, you know, very, very specific on underlayment. There's going to be adhesive where, you know, like the drip edge meets the underlayment on the roof. That's going to have to be completely sealed now with a tar to make sure that if water ever did get underneath those shingles, that it can't get underneath the drip edge as well. So there's just a lot of different steps when it comes to having a roof that is certified fortified. And we were the first in Wisconsin to become that. When it comes to roofing, we're also, as you know, Master Elite contractor, but anything we do, we try to be at the top of the list when it comes to the manufacturer. And that, you know, obviously our guys have to go through tests and installation instructions and do it year in and year out to make sure we're on top of the current practices. But I think it's important for not only us as a company to do that, to make sure we're doing things the right way, but I think it's from a homeowner standpoint, very important, because the products that we install are not exclusive to us. Mm-hmm. You know, anybody can install it. Any guy in a truck can install a GAF roof or a, you know, a vinyl siding or a window. But the difference is when we're certified by the manufacturer and we're at the highest level with that manufacturer, we can give that homeowner a far better warranty.
0: And that's significant. I mean, we talk about the warranties, that obviously the quality craftsmanship, the warranties that come along with it. You touched on very briefly there, and it's important to know about insurance and being ahead of the curve. And I know a couple of weeks ago when those really nasty hailstorms rolled through, and again, we are not through storm and hail season. One of the areas that Legacy Exteriors that you guys excel at, and one of the areas that you're recognized is things like Class 4 shingles and talking with homeowners about ways when it comes to being ahead of the curve as we're getting kind of towards that. The reality is we're seeing whatever is causing it, more of these harsh storms with hail and damaging winds. You guys are able to, and for folks that have worked with you recently know, you're ahead of this whole game of saying, like, listen, this is something that's going on. Here's why these are beneficial to you. And then ultimately they're seeing the savings when it comes to their insurance coverage and other things, but always being on top of not only what's going on now, but kind of what the next thing is. That is part of Legacy Exteriors, you know, your training and other things, isn't it?
1: Yeah, actually, I just had a lunch meeting with our shingle manufacturer rep, and we were talking about how insurance kind of drives the changes.
0: Yeah.
1: And a few years ago, if anybody remembers three tab roofs, just kind of old school asphalt roofing, insurance started putting it out where you got to swap out that roof for architectural shingles because the three tab was more susceptible to hail. And we think insurance is going to start driving it to class 4 shingles or even fortified roofs. And if we're ahead of that already, so like you mentioned, a ton of people got hail damage. Well, if you took that money instead of just getting a normal asphalt roof, if you went and got ahead of the curve, so you weren't forced to do it, and got a class 4 shingle or maybe a class 4 shingle with a fortified service, now you're ahead of the curve, you're ahead of the insurance game, you're going to get a price reduction on your insurance. So many good things are going to, you know, come from that, because to be a class 4 impact resistant shingle, I think they drop it from a 2.5-inch steel ball from 10 feet, and that shingle has to not have it break the backing of the fiberglass.
0: That's pretty amazing.
1: And then it can get rated, class 4 impact resistant. So it's a far more durable shingle than a normal asphalt shingle. But the nice thing about it is it's not a pricey upgrade. It's extremely affordable to get to a class 4 shingle.
0: Are people surprised by that, Josh, when you're talking with them about that upgrade? Because I do think that, you know, it just as a regular homeowner, we assume to have that type of protection, that type of confidence with a class 4, it's going to come as, and I'll be honest with you, it should come with a premium. But are people surprised that it's as affordable of an option as it is?
1: I think a lot of people are surprised that asphalt makes a class 4. I don't think it's talked about enough in the industry. I think as the hailstorms are more prevalent and they're, you know, it seems like lately storms are more violent.
0: Yeah.
1: You know, it seems like every rainstorm comes with some severe.
0: Yeah.
1: I think the more and more that happens, the more other roofing contractors are going to start talking class 4. More insurance companies are possibly going to require class 4. Right now, I don't think people realize how that asphalt can be made in class 4. I think people think of, like a Decra metal or something along those lines as being impact resistant. But I think the more it gets brought up, the more it gets talked about, I think the more it's going to get used.
0: And you guys not only are able to do the asphalt class 4, but you mentioned steel and other options for folks. 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
0: 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Left that last segment talking about all the great options at Legacy Exteriors. I'm going to talk with Josh in just a moment about the design process and how fun that is at Legacy Exteriors and all the great tools they have, all the great options for you, whether we're talking roofing, siding, talking about those Master Shield gutters and all that other great stuff. And we'll do that in just a moment. But Josh, I did want to ask one more thing when it comes to, you know, things that homeowners should be aware of when it comes to, we talked about, you know, the investment you make in your employees and the team out there. That's really important, is having people that are part of a company that are actual employees. As we've talked in the past about kind of the culture at Legacy Exteriors, and a very, very much a family-like culture. You guys work really hard. You guys play really hard. You have a great culture at Legacy Exteriors. And some of that also is making sure that they're properly trained, properly licensed, and covered by insurance and other things. For homeowners, it may not seem like a big deal, but that's an important factor as well, isn't it, Josh?
1: Oh, yeah. I mean, there's plenty of contractors out there that are doing work right now, unlicensed, uninsured. And you're going to, as a homeowner, you're rolling the dice there. You're taking the risk that nothing's going to go wrong with the installation or, you know, an accident on your home. It's real easy to check if a contractor is insured, licensed. The nice part about those higher credentials from the manufacturers that we're talking about is if they are of that status, then that manufacturer has done all the work for you.
0: Oh, perfect.
1: You know, a lot of times you have to be in business for over 5 years, obviously licensed, insured, bonded, and obviously they verify that those contractors are doing good work as well, but they kind of take the, like being a master elite contract, they take the vetting process out of it for the homeowner, because it's a big deal to be master elite, and they're taking all the risk when they put that golden punch warranty on a home. So they want to make sure that that contractor is kind of up to snuff. But yeah, it's not hard to verify that they're licensed and insured. And just because they say, you know, they might have been insured and licensed at one point, but that doesn't mean they currently are. So just do your due diligence as homeowners and verify.
0: One of the things I know too is that's not something that that you guys keep hitting. If you ask those who, because I know it's a significant investment in time, money, and other resources that you ask it, that proudly show it off. Because again, you talk about the manufacturers, of course, doing their research as well to make sure that those who are master elite and other designations are properly vetted as well. And that's really important as a homeowner. As we talk with Josh Gowitz, owner at Legacy Exteriors, again, the website legacy-exteriors.com. That's legacy-exteriors.com. The really important stuff we were just talking with Josh about, again, those are all great things about working with Legacy Exteriors. Another great thing about working with the team at Legacy Exteriors is it's a lot of fun, and it's an enjoyable experience. You get a chance to design what you really want. You're not pigeonholed into one particular brand or style. And Josh, let's talk a little bit about the design process. You guys have a great showroom on the east side of town, right on Mustang Way, and you work with clients to really help them not only get we were talking about the performance and the, you know, class 4 and all of those really important things, but you also want it to look beautiful at the end, and you guys have a great facility for doing that, don't you?
1: Yeah, I think our process is just different. I'll just leave it at that. We don't, you know, one size fits all. We'll use one product. We don't do any of that. So the nice part is a lot of people, you know, don't realize what's out on the market or what could be done as far as home design or products. And the nice part about what we do is, we kind of do an interview process first, you know, what that homeowner is wanting out of their project. If they do have some ideas on design, but then we have a computer program, a design program, and we put it up on a big screen, and we kind of just walk through it. And whether it's, we have the ability, obviously, to do, you know, stone. We have our own mason. Obviously, we do vinyl siding, but we do LP smart side, and we do James Hardy cement board, aluminum. There's kind of a limitless options. We love to combine the siding projects with FIPON products, which is just a unlimited number of accent pieces for the home, whether it's window and door trim, or you know, dentils on the roof, or you know, wood beams, all different kinds of just accents to make it more detail on the home. We have that ability, and we love to combine all the different products to make it a truly custom, one-of-a-kind home.
0: And one of the things, and folks may not know this, but you guys, a lot of your clients are people who recently had their homes built, that one of the builders here in town, they'll build a new subdivision, and you know, people will be like, I want a little something unique, something special. I think a lot of times we think of folks that are you know, having new roof and siding, maybe having older homes. You're also getting folks with oftentimes brand new homes bringing you guys out saying, what are some little things we can do to really set our house apart? And you guys love doing that kind of work as well, don't you, Josh?
1: Yeah, absolutely. I mean, making your home look, you know, custom or setting it apart from your neighbors doesn't need to break the bank. Yeah. Maybe you don't need a full siding project, but you would like something to set your house off apart or have an accent piece. I think FIPON is a great way of doing that. They just have a lot of different products that will really make that home truly custom without breaking the bank, which is great. We had a house that we just did a siding project on, but we added a few FIPON pieces. Mm-hmm. And one of the pieces was just this kind of garage trellis. So it's this little, I would almost compare it to like a little mini pergola over the garage door. So it just looks just, you don't see it too often on homes, but it really, and they were going for a craftsman style feel. Mm-hmm. And I think it truly set it off, made it different, and gave it an you know, kind of a statement piece on the front.
0: That is very, very cool. And as we talk with Josh Gowitz, owner of Legacy Exteriors, don't forget, you don't know what you don't know. And that's one of the great things about working with Josh and the team at Legacy Exteriors. 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
1: Thanks for having me on.
0: Thanks for joining us this morning. 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
14: Good morning, Cloud 73 in Madison. Two U.S. service members have been safely rescued after their Apache helicopter went down near the Strait of Hormuz. U.S. Central Command confirmed the crash earlier today, saying the recovered soldiers were in stable condition and an investigation had been launched. Primaries being held in four states today, North Dakota, South Carolina, Nevada, and Maine, holding contests for the U.S. Senate and governor's races. Maine's Democrat Senate primary getting a lot of national attention with embattled candidate Graham Plattner facing a slew of allegations, including several women reporting volatile relationships in the past. The number of confirmed New World screwworm cases on the rise. USDA confirming a case in a calf in LaSalle County, Texas, which is close to the previous two others. In Gillespie County, a case was confirmed in a goat, and in neighboring New Mexico, a pet dog dog has been found with a parasite. Our forecast is up next.
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0: the only, Matt Heitman of Rock Realty. How you been?
1: Good morning.
0: You look like you're surprised by something.
1: I've been good.
0: Yeah?
1: I got surprised yesterday with rain, but other than that, I'm good.
0: You got caught in that yesterday?
1: Yeah, I did.
0: Silly me, and I think silly a lot of us, the forecast said that there was showers. Same kind of deal as, like, I'm just driving, and all of a sudden, it just, like a tsunami just started pouring, and I thought, what is this? She's like, oh, we're supposed to get this stuff. So we've got a great conversation this week. We're going to talk about choosing an agent from Rock Realty, why you should do that to list your home, some of the great benefits of working with Rock Realty. Before we get to that, though, I did want to ask you, let's talk a little bit about the history of Rock Realty. I don't know that we've dug into that much recently. I know in the past we've talked about it, but let's talk a little bit about how it started and some of the great benefits before we get into for homeowners. I just want to ask you a little bit about for the folks that that work with you at Rock Realty, your agents. There are some great benefits to being part of Rock Realty. First off, let's talk history.
1: Yeah, absolutely. You know, we've been doing this probably for what? Almost 2 years, I think.
0: Yeah,
1: or something like
0: crazy.
1: That. It's gone quick.
0: Yeah.
1: You know, we give a lot of advice, but we haven't really chatted much on, you know, the history. So, mm-hmm. We started the firm back in 2008. Mm-hmm. And, you know, my business partner, Michael, is based out of Rock County, Janesville. And for some reason, no one had chosen Rock Realty. It seemed like a nice, simple name.
0: Yeah.
1: Right. We thought, let's do this ourselves. We were working with a small independent brokerage before that. And we started it with no blueprint, mm-hmm. and figured it out with mistakes and figured it out with successes. And we hired our first agents around the 2012-2013 timeframe. And obviously the market was depressed back then.
0: Yeah,
1: it's been
0: different.
1: Only up since, right? So now we have 36 amazing agents, and we've got two offices, one in Janesville, one in Stoughton.
0: What was the 2020, 2021, what was that like for real estate, by the way?
1: That was interesting.
0: Yeah.
1: I would say we were blessed because we were one of the first professions to be allowed out of the house.
0: Yes.
1: So we had a lot of rules, but we managed. And, I think that went well. Obviously, there was this huge demand after COVID that everybody wanted pools, and they all realized how small their houses were. So it worked out well.
0: Was there, and one final thing on that too, is I know that those times kind of forced us to do a bunch. I know here at the radio station, things were done differently. Some of it stuck around. There were some advancements kind of forced upon us. But once they were there, we kind of like that. Same for Rock Realty. Were there some things that I think of, like digital and other things that you guys do at Rock Realty that, you know what, it may have come out of a rough time, but it actually works pretty darn well.
1: Yeah. I mean, we obviously integrated a lot of online digital options, mm-hmm. and then also, you know, meeting people via video conference. We still do that now, to where we can have face-to-face conversations, but just not across the table.
0: Remember when I got like a Teams meeting was weird? Now it's just like every day you got most of us have one or two a day. So let's talk about, as we talked this morning with Matt Heitman of Rock Realty, the website rockwisconsin.com. That's rockwisconsin.com. Their telephone number is 608-673-5400. That's 608-673-5400. Let's talk about working with Rock Realty and choosing an agent to list your home from Rock Realty. One of the things I mentioned earlier about Rock Realty is you guys do a lot for your agents, which also means you get really top agents. Like they're looking to come work with you guys. Let's talk about all the great agents and what they should do and how you guys execute that at Rock Realty.
1: Yeah, I thought that maybe today we'd talk about what we can do for sellers, and it starts with the agents, right? Mm-hmm. We have very experienced agents that have the seller's best intentions in mind. We're professional pricing strategy. They'll go through the current market data and just make sure that they're spot on, not some sort of just online calculator, because mm-hmm. there's so many more factors that go into it. And having a experienced agent really can contribute to making sure you got your house priced right. Beyond that, there's a number of other things that we do for our sellers, just kind of go over the basics, mm-hmm. And then we can expand more into what we do different. But, as far as basics go, we have an amazing photographer that we typically work with just one, because he's very particular, very detail-oriented, makes sure that all the toilet seats are closed. High-quality photography. He also does 3D video walkthroughs, floor plans. He's even got a drone license, so he can do drone photography.

0: photography. So anything that, you know, a seller is looking for, right? Let's say you've got a lot of land and you want some drone photography. We've got the connection for that. And, you know, like most other firms, we will place the listing on the MLS. Mm-hmm. And, you know, that obviously then goes and gets syndicated out to all those other sites like Realtor.com and Zillow and, you know, put the sign in the yard like normal. But some of the other things that, you know, a Rock Realty agent will be able to do for a seller is negotiation. That's a big one, right? Mm-hmm. A lot of people don't like to negotiate.
1: Nope. Yeah. I would be one of those people.
0: There you go. Like you go to buy a car and you bring someone with just to be good cop, bad cop. Yeah. So, so that's a good thing, right? They've been through this. They're used to it. They're not going to, kind of be turned off to ask for a little bit more. Right. Yes. So that definitely helps.
1: What about, as we talked this morning with Matt Heitman of Rock Realty, as we talk about different things, you mentioned the photographer. Do you ever follow like Zillow Gone Wild on, I think it was like a Facebook, I know there's a TV show now on that.
0: Oh, there's some good stuff.
1: Yes. Yes.
0: You want to talk about it? We share personally some of the odd things that we see as well. So it's always fun.
1: Yeah, that is great. So let's talk about, as kind of laid out the conversation there, Matt, let's talk then about some of the things that really set Rock Realty apart. Marketing is huge for real estate, and you guys embrace that at Rock Realty, don't you?
0: Yeah, absolutely. I mean, when we think about it, what a listing agent is a power marketer, right? Mm-hmm. You know, there's a lot of other things that are involved, like negotiation. But the truth of the matter is our main job is to get your home in front of as many people as we can, right? We want to build up that competition. And so we have lots of ways that we do that that's much different than other firms that you'll find out there. We can start with Zillow Showcase. This is a brand new option that's being offered to some of the top teams out there. And we pay a premium so that our listings will be highlighted on Zillow, right? Excellent. So whether you're on the map and you see this little label on there that makes it stand out, say Zillow Showcase, when you click on the listing, it's displayed differently. It shows the 3D walkthrough. It shows the amazing pictures. It looks much more presentable. And the neat kind of metric about that is because it's different and because buyers want to look at that to see how it's different, it gets 75% more views.
1: Oh, wow. That's amazing.
0: So we just rolled that out. That's an exciting thing.
1: So if you're listing your house, you want 75% more views.
0: Yeah, that's a lot of views.
1: Definitely make sure you're listing with Rock Realty. What about when it comes to the, you know, I think a lot of folks, you know, oh, I'll put it on the MLS and, you know, maybe I'll do like a social media post. You guys go above and beyond that marketing stuff, don't you?
0: Yeah, so I like to brainstorm, right? Yeah, I'm always trying to figure out, hey, what's a new and inventive, innovative way to get houses in front of people? So we came up with the idea to partner with iHeart and actually advertise every single one of our listings on the radio. And amazing. Honestly, I don't know if there's another brokerage in the country that's doing it. I really don't. It's labor intensive on your guys' side and our side, right? Yeah. But it's worth it, right? So we're doing a 30-second ad spot where our very own Sean Preville.
1: Yeah, I know that guy.
0: He's the hype guy. He's bringing the excitement. And we put it out on 1310 AM. We put it out on 101.5, so those that like rock and roll. We put it out on 96.3 for the people that like country.
1: Yes.
0: Z104 for the younger generation that likes a little more hip music. And I said hip, that means I'm old.
1: Yeah.
0: And then what's the fourth? 92.1
1: Rewind. 92.1
0: Rewind.
1: 92.1. Great station there too. I listen to like Stuff You Should Know, the podcast. And it's funny because they'll go to break on the podcast and they like, Rock Realty has another. I'm like, oh, that's
0: great. Yeah. We also stream. Yes. Yeah. Thanks for bringing that up. We also stream on podcasts and then also stream on the iHeart network. So if there's any other stations out there, let's say that someone's listening to via the iHeart app, then it's going to still show those as well.
1: It's pretty, as we talk with Matt Heitman of Rock Realty and we talk about if you're listing your home and we often, and obviously it's very personal and having that good relationship with your listing agent. And that's really important at Rock Realty to make sure there's a good fit, but also we talk about some of the other things that are actively going on to really build that interest, build that excitement around your property. You're not going to beat what they're doing at Rock Realty. It's pretty amazing. You've been thinking about listing your home. It's a great day to pick up the phone. Give them a call, 608-673-5400. That's 608-673-5400. Start that conversation today. And of course, we talk about all the really great benefits of working with Rock Realty when it comes to listing your home. You definitely want to make sure you're talking with them. Again, that number, 608-673-5400. That's 608-673-5400. Partnerships. And Matt, you are a people person. I think anybody that's listened to this program for any amount of time know this. You really like making those personal connections, and also other people in the industry. You're very much working hard to build those relationships, aren't you?
0: Yeah, I mean, we've been in business now for nearly 20 years, right? So, I mean, we've had our different experiences with lenders, different experiences with title companies, different mm-hmm. experiences with inspectors, appraisers, insurance companies, right? We have developed a fantastic group of preferred partners, is what we call them, mm-hmm. Whether it's a lender that's going to help you beat out other offers because of the terms that they're able to offer to an insurance company that saves multiple thousands a year. You know, it's been great having the right partners there.
1: It's a great, we talk about getting on board with Rock Realty. All of these things become available to you, and it's a really, really great thing. And it doesn't cost anymore. That's yeah. the other thing that's always shocking to me, Matt, is that you guys...
0: I thought about charging double,
1: yes.
0: but no. We charge what most do in the industry.
1: And you talk about the charging double. You're still coming out as a homeowner. You're still coming out ahead there if you were to do something.
0: People are catching on, though. This is going to be our top producing month in history. I think we're doing 60 transactions just this month.
1: Oh, congratulations. Yeah, that is absolutely amazing. And you can be one of those. All I got to do this morning, pick up phone, give them a call, 608-673-5400. That's 608-673-5400. Got the kiddos out of school this time of year, which means there's a lot of people looking to buy. It's a fantastic time to list and to list with Rock Realty. Telephone number 608-673-5400. That's 608-673-5400. 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We'll continue our conversation with Matt Heitman of Rock Realty. We'll do that next as Ask the Experts continues right here on 1310 WIBA.
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0: 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The telephone number, 608-673-5400. That's 608-673-5400. Talking this week with Matt about why choose a Rock Realty agent when it comes to listing your home. And real quick, I mentioned that phone number, Matt. Something you had... A little nugget you dropped on me last week, and I think it needs to be mentioned. When you call that 608-673-5400, that doesn't go to a secretary or an answering service. It goes to...
1: It simultaneously rings our top 10 agents.
0: So you get the best.
1: So our agents are always trying to get to the top 10.
0: Yes.
1: Right? Because, hey, they know these folks on the radio that want to list their house, hear all the amazing opportunities. You know, they're going to be calling that number.
0: 608-673-5400. That's 608-673-5400. Talk to an actual agent when you call in. A great agent that'd love to talk with you. Again, that number 608-673-5400. 608-673-5400. We had the gentleman in a while back from Totally Spaced Out. And people that don't know, Totally Spaced Out is a container company that allows you to move at your leisure, fill the container up. They pick it up. They move it for you. They can store it for you as well. And you have a partnership with them to really make the move conducive and easy, making moving easier, which is just, I think for a lot of people, the dream.
1: Yeah, I mean, I've always felt that the best businesses identify what the need or the problem is and then try to solve it, right?
0: Yes.
1: So when I got thinking, all right, if I'm a home, someone that's looking to sell, right, but I'm just being held back for some reason, what's holding me back? And I got, well, everybody doesn't want to move.
0: No, true. You know? Yeah.
1: And it's all that stuff. And where do we put it? Right.
0: Yeah.
1: And do I have to rent a truck and then bring it all the way over to this storage unit somewhere 2 miles away? Well, Totally Spaced Out will drop the container on your driveway and or wherever you want. And you can load it at your leisure. And then they'll pick it up and store it if you want, or they'll bring it right to the next home. So we tried to solve that problem, and it's something you have to specifically ask for. But if you ask for it, we can work that into your listing agreement so that that container is included.
0: What a great deal it is. There is a few more depressing places than a truck rental place at 7 a.m. on a Saturday morning. Like you walk in there and it's never like the temperature is always off, kind of like this place. And the humidity is always off, kind of like this place. And it's got those lights and everybody's just like, dreading
1: it. It feels like the DMV a little bit.
0: It's like the DMV with bad lighting and concrete floors.
1: And cardboard boxes.
0: Oh, yes. Yeah, so you can avoid that. That's one of the great other great benefits of working with the team at Rock Realty. And Matt, I know you mentioned the two offices, both Stoughton and Janesville. Mm-hmm. In those offices are areas for you guys to meet. You guys meet in person and online. And you really get, obviously, you get a fantastic agent as your point person, but you get a whole team of support as well, don't you?
1: Yeah, and that's one of the things we pride ourselves on is the culture and the support that we've created. When we have agents that come over to our firm from different firms, they're always surprised about, you know, the level of communication and then just the camaraderie. So one of the things as a listing, how that translates to a seller is we will talk amongst ourselves about upcoming listings. And there's often times that we've got your house pre-sold at a great price before it even hits the MLS. So you don't have to deal with all the showings.
0: Oh.
1: So tried to solve that problem too.
0: Yeah. That is nothing easier than selling a house that you never have to worry about showings.
1: There you go. There you go.
0: That's a great phone call, I bet, for the agent to make as well. Hey, guess what?
1: Yeah.
0: We've got a great
1: buyer. Is this easy enough?
0: Yes. Yeah, exactly. Doesn't get any easier than that. That's some of the great stuff working with the team at Rock Realty. Learn more online, rockwisconsin.com. That's rockwisconsin.com. More importantly, pick up phone, give them a call this morning, 608-673-5400. That's 608-673-5400. Don't forget, when you call that number, you will be talking with one of the top agents at Rock Realty, and they will be there to serve you and talk with you and help you. And Matt, as we talk about, it's funny when you mention agents that have worked elsewhere that have come and how come to work with you guys at Rock Realty, and really how much they love it and are just amazed by the stuff that you guys do. And you guys attract great agents and brings in a lot of local expertise and other things. And not only do you guys have that human element, but you've also got the technology as well to back it up and kind of make everything work well, don't you?
1: Yeah, it's like a kind of a local expertise with a modern edge or modern flair. So, you know, we have agents in Middleton, agents in Madison, agents in Sun Prairie, down in Beloit, Janesville, Milton, all over the place, and Fort Atkinson. And you know, there's that local expertise, but then we pair it with technology. So whether it's home buying search apps or, you know, sending you monthly reports about your house as far as its value and such, we try to kind of get that personal service and then innovative exposure combination.
0: It's as we talk about that stuff, is having those, you know, kind of the best of both worlds, is having that very personal, but also that very powerful. And sometimes it's one or the other. Do you want, like, you hear from people like, oh, I hired my brother-in-law to help me sell my house. Well, that's great. It makes you feel good. But at the end of the day, you're not getting anywhere near the resources you're getting at Rock Realty. And then you'll hear these other people going, well, I'm going to do it myself, and I'll just punch in some computer stuff and put it online. You're getting personal service. You're getting amazing technology, amazing reach, amazing exposure, and just a really amazing company. Let's kind of break it down then, kind of talk about that more exposure. Let's kind of talk about where these kind of big things lead to. So starting off with more exposure, what does that get you?
1: Yeah, so you know, not only are we getting your house out in front of more potential clients, we're getting it out in front of people that aren't even searching for a house, right? That, you know, there oftentimes you just come across a house and you weren't even in the market, and then all of a sudden you have interest because it's that ideal one that would have been perfect for you, right? So whether we're putting it on the radio or we actually do paid ads online and we'll just advertise to a particular radius around that house, you know, it's getting in front of the aunts, the uncles that are telling the nephews and nieces, right? So yes. You know, for me, it was always important to do more than just put a sign in the yard and put it on the MLS. And you know, every time I come up with a new idea, I can't help myself. I got to try it.
0: Yeah. Exactly. Speaking of new ideas, by the way, for folks that don't know, if you get a chance, make sure you're following Rock Realty and their Facebook and social media platforms. We'll just leave it at that because there's going to be some stuff coming up there. As we wrap up this week's conversation, though, Matt, I did just want to talk about a little bit about the bottom line and what you're able to do at Rock Realty and just really kind of bring us all home about what this means for the homeowner and the folks listing their home.
1: Yeah, I mean, the goal is to get as many buyers as possible to view your house, whether that's online or in person, right? So all the advertising that we're doing helps with that, right? But there's also a factor. I mean, with the vast majority of leads that come in on like realtor.com, buyer leads, whether they're Dane County, Jefferson County, Rock County, the majority of them are coming to Rock Realty agents. Mm-hmm. So we are investing in our agents, investing in people that they don't know that we're introducing them to so that they can introduce your house to that buyer.
0: That is amazing. That's absolutely fantastic that they do that at Rock Realty. It's a great day to start that relationship. Again, pick up phone, give me a call, 608-673-5400. An agent will answer the call when you call in, 608-673-5400. Not only an agent at Rock Realty, not only an agent at Rock Realty, but one of the top 10 will pick up and answer the phone for you. Again, give them a call, 608-673-5400. That's 608-673-5400. Before we wrap this week, Matt, I did want to talk, as we kind of talk about working with the agents at Rock Realty. You had mentioned earlier, sometimes people, they find that house and it just makes that perfect connection. They go, you know what, I hadn't really thought about it, but maybe I should. And that is important to mention to people on the buyer side as well. If you've been thinking about it, one of the great things about working with the agents at Rock Realty, it's not high pressure, it's nothing like that, is if you've got questions, you don't know what you don't know, start asking questions. If maybe you've been thinking about maybe buying a home, or maybe you saw something, never hurts to reach out and start that conversation, does it?
1: Yeah, absolutely. And maybe you're not ready right now. Yeah. Maybe you have to, you know, pay off that car, right? Mm-hmm. But if you start now, you know exactly where you need to be, right? And so it's just super important to touch base. You know, we're not looking for you to be the perfect buyer right off the bat. We're looking to kind of, this is a whole life process for us. We don't want to lose any of our clients. We want to create raving fans and then have them come back to us, so.
0: And that's a great thing about working with Rock Realty. 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Most important thing this morning to do is pick a phone, give them a call, 608-673-5400. That's 608-673-5400. Matt, it's always great hanging out. You enjoy this beautiful day.
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11: 2 weeks. I'm Chris Foster, Fox News. President Trump predicts we will declare total victory over Iran over the next 2 weeks and says Iran is willing to give us everything in negotiations. That was during a telerally for Republicans in South Carolina last night. Then here talking to reporters after attending Game 3 of the NBA Finals in New York.
12: We have ongoing negotiations in Iran and with Iran, and that hasn't stopped. And we could have at least an idea by 1 or 2 days from now.
11: That telerally was for South Carolina Senate candidate Lindsey Graham and gubernatorial candidate Pamela Yvette. Graham, the incumbent, of course. There are also primaries today in North Dakota, Nevada, and Maine. Fox's Alex Hogan on the Senate race there.
13: Democrats are hoping to flip Republican Susan Collins' seat. The campaign potential challenger of Democrat Graham Plattner has been plagued by a series of scandals and accusations. They include the candidate's Nazi-style chest tattoo, which is now covered, claims of messaging women outside his marriage, and allegations from several women who say that they had been involved with him, describing the relationship as toxic and volatile.
11: Claims that Plattner calls politically motivated. Back to the Iran conflict, two crew members are rescued after a U.S. Army helicopter crash near the Strait of Hormuz.
14: The AH-64 Apache came down while conducting nighttime patrols near the coast of Oman. The crew members were rescued within around 2 hours after the crash in an effort led by U.S. Naval Forces Central Command and the 82nd Airborne Division. They're said to be in a stable condition. President Trump last night told reporters that the pilots were fine and that a report would be issued today.
11: That's Fox's Jonathan Savage. The House is set to vote today on $70 billion in funding for immigration and customs enforcement that was approved by the Senate last week. Speaker Mike Johnson will need near-perfect attendance and Republican unity to get it done. America's listening to Fox News.
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0: How do you do? It's Tuesday, June 9th, 2026, in the year of our Lord, and I am your radio talk show host, Fill-In Daddy, Matt Kittle, the lesser known, less talented Kittle. So glad to be here with you. Our producer, of course, is Brandon. Let's go, Brandon. Filling in today for Vicki McKenna, having a great time with some of the greatest people on the face of the earth, our listeners over there in Ireland. She'll be back with you in less than a week. Until then, well, it's yours truly and the rest of us here in the rumpus room. We've got much to get to today. Lots of activity, including a conversation in just a couple of minutes with Ken Cuccinelli, National Chairman, Election Transparency Initiative. Basically what Ken is saying, pass the damn SAVE Act already. And he's offering some advice to the rhino-infected U.S. Senate on exactly how to do that. Let's see, a little bit later on in the show. This is a sad, sad topic. I don't know about you, but I'm not in the whole influencer scene. That's one of the stupidest inventions, one of the stupidest things in our culture right now, and it has been for the last few years or so, I guess. It could have been longer. I don't know. I don't pay attention to these people, but then all of a sudden something goes viral and you see it everywhere. To me, it's kind of like World Cup soccer. I don't care about it, but it's here now and it's inundating everything, including the coverage everywhere. So one of these influencers, actually a couple, were all excited. They did their little video vlog thing, all excited they were going to have a baby. Then they found out the baby had a good chance of having Down syndrome. And then they said, we don't want this baby anymore. And they killed the baby. And it begs the question, who is worthy of life as the death cult closes in? Now, there's an uplifting topic, but I think we have to do some heavy lifting this morning to talk a little bit more about that. On the death culture topic, how many more times? Another guy, this time again in New York City, murders or brutally stabs someone. And we find out that the guy did this just a few years back. And because of the usual suspects in the Soros-funded prosecution crew, yeah, he's back out on the street stabbing again. He's really made a career out of stabbing. He said, he talked to his high school counselor. His high school counselor said, hey, what are you interested in? What's your skill sets? What would you like to be when you grow up? And he said, I'd like to be a stabber. I like to stab people. And then the counselor said, well, if you want to do that, you want to go to a city where George Soros is funding the district attorneys, because you'll be able to do that repeatedly and never really have to go to jail. We've got a lot of things coming up. Oh, and don't forget, you have a chance to win, just as you did last hour, in our 250K USA giveaway. We're giving away $2,500 toward a vacation of your dreams to explore America. It's 250th birthday. We will do that again in the 11 o'clock hour, and we'll do it one more time, actually two more times during the day. We'll do it during afternoon delight portion of the Vicki McKenna Show, coming up in the 2 o'clock hour, and then at 5 o'clock on the Dan O'Donnell Show. So there you go. Multiple chances to win. Hope we can make somebody a winner today. Let's get this whole thing started. Let's get this puppy started. We do that right around the corner with Ken Cuccinelli, National Chairman of the Election Transparency Initiative, joining us straight ahead on this Tuesday edition of the Vicki McKenna Show with your old radio amigo, Matt Kittle, on 1310 WIBA.
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0: Keeping it real, keeping it right. It's the Vicki McKenna Show. Indeed. We have an epidemic in the U.S. Senate among Republicans who control the U.S. Senate. There are a number of them that seem to be lacking a spine, quite frankly. It seems to be contagious. Now, there are some senators who are standing up and saying, we need election integrity reform right now. Pass the damn SAVE Act already. What's the SAVE Act or the Save America Act? It basically, at its core, requires two things that are extremely popular in the United States of America. That is documentary proof that you are a U.S. citizen to register to vote in U.S. elections. And you must provide photo ID to vote in U.S. elections. I don't understand what the holdup is. Now, obviously, the Democrats don't want this to pass because they don't benefit by election integrity. As we've seen in California, they benefit when things are just complete chaos. Ken Cuccinelli, National Chairman, Election Transparency Initiative, former Attorney General of the great Commonwealth of Virginia, is sending an urgent message to the rhino-infected U.S. Senate. And Ken joins us now on the Vicki McKenna Show. Good morning, sir. How are you?
11: I'm well. Better than America, apparently.
0: Yeah, absolutely. There are a lot of things as we get to 250 years of this exceptional nation to celebrate, but there are some things to give you pause, and this is one of them. You say this today. Congress says FISA protects America's security. FISA, of course, is the secret warrants and all of that sort of thing. The SAVE Act protects America's elections. Congress is moving one because it says the stakes are too high to ignore. The same standard should apply to the other. I know exactly what you're talking about, but please expound if you wouldn't mind.
11: Well, look, there's a lot of Republicans and Democrats, frankly, who are really enamored with the surveillance state and are going to pass the FISA Act. And this is what we call must-pass legislation. Must-pass doesn't really mean it must pass, but Congress feels like it must pass. And since the SAVE Act is supported, it's gotten through the House, it has majority support in the Senate, if you count the vice president, and it is overwhelmingly popular among all stripes of Americans. You know, even CNN, that vast right-wing institution, their own polling shows that Democrats favor it by over 70% Democrat voters. So this isn't the only place that protecting our elections is controversial is in the U.S. Senate. And what the SAVE Act does is two things. One, the first thing only Washington can fix, and that is confirming U.S. citizenship to register to vote. Federal law has messed this up. States can't fix it. Washington has to fix it. Americans overwhelmingly believe only U.S. citizens should be voting in U.S. elections. I don't know who those few percent are who don't think that, but there are plenty of other countries in the world where they would probably feel very comfortable. And then the second thing it does is it requires a photo ID to vote. Again, overwhelmingly popular, whether you're black, white, Republican, Democrat, libertarian, vegetarian, doesn't matter. Those are the two things the SAVE Act does. Whereas what the FISA Act does is very controversial. The overseas part of the spying and surveillance isn't controversial, but when it starts listening in on Americans, it is. And we don't even get warrant rights in the FISA Act. They don't, if you and I are on one of those calls, they don't even need a warrant, even though you and I are American citizens. And they're not going to put a warrant requirement in there. Well, if you're not going to put a warrant requirement in there, frankly, if I were in Congress, I'd vote against it. But if you're not going to at least give us the warrant requirement, then give us the SAVE Act and attach it to FISA, which expires this Friday, which is why it's important for you and I to be talking about this right now on June 9th, because FISA expires June 12th, and you can fully expect Congress to try to rush this through this week. And folks ought to call their senators and their congressmen and tell them they want the SAVE Act attached to FISA.
0: Good points all. Ken Cuccinelli, National Chairman, Election Transparency Initiative, and the former Attorney General of Virginia. Do you think that this urgency, and obviously there is urgency there, as you mentioned, if Congress collectively wants this, then it becomes critical. We're not in a position where we have enough support, obviously, in the U.S. Senate to pass the SAVE Act. Do you think what we've seen in California and the mess there will also light a fire under John Thune and the other Republicans in the Senate to get this thing done?
11: Pathetically, I don't. I think it's been a real, you know, I don't think we've seen an example of election incompetence on this scale since Bush v. Gore in 2000. And Florida was humiliated in front of the whole world. The crazy thing is California doesn't even realize it's been humiliated. You know, they think this is reasonable. And yet, the other large states, you know, you look at Texas and Florida. Florida puts up 90% of its votes, 90-plus percent of its votes, an hour after the polls close. And that's largely because they've processed mail-in votes, the same votes that supposedly slows California down so much. And the reality is, you don't even have to mail your vote by Election Day in California. I mean, the absurd rules we're all learning there. You know, the post office does not always date stamp mail anymore. In fact, it frequently does not. So California says, well, then we'll take whatever date the ballot says it was filled out. I'm not even going to say the voter filled it out, because they send ballots to vacant lots.
0: Yes.
11: So you can write any date before Election Day, and if you're in the vast majority of mail, the post office doesn't date stamp, they'll take your written date as sort of the equivalent of a post office date stamp, and they'll count it whenever it arrives. It's unbelievable. And
0: it is,
11: you know, people wonder why it takes
0: obscene.
11: So long. It is obscene. It is obscene. And look, California's got, what, an eighth of the population of the United States, some enormous amount. It's around there. And so, you know, in the 2024 election, we waited for weeks and weeks and weeks to even know which party controlled the House, because we had to wait so long for a California race to finish. And I would point out that when they're this slow, think about those presidential election years. The Electoral College meets the second week, at the end of the second week of December. Well, that gives you literally a matter of days after the supposed completion of California's processes to deal with disputes, fraud, etc. Well, that's not possible. It can't be done. This is banana republic stuff. We're watching South American nations run elections much more smoothly than California, with much more reliability. And that should embarrass every American. It'd be nice if it embarrassed some Californians, at least enough to fix it, but not yet.
0: Well, it seems to me that California has taken in plenty of those individuals into their state from those South American countries you're talking about, Colombia in particular, which is running a much smoother and more efficient election than the state of California is, obviously. Ken, let me ask you this, though. Final question for you on the FISA side of things. Do you think there are enough Democrats who will say, okay, FISA is just too important? We'll give the Save America Act, because we cannot let this expire. Do you think that they would be so moved by that Sophie's choice for them, if you will?
11: Well, I don't know, but we won't know until, you know, that's why they play the game, you know. We do know how Congress has treated FISA in the past as some holy relic that must be handed down. And so how about we get our holy relic? And I would urge the House in particular. I mean, here what we need is the House to hold the Senate hostage. We need the House to decline to pass FISA without the SAVE Act and to vote it down. And until they vote it down and let them all freak out, oh, gosh, we don't have FISA coverage. You know what? We went 3 weeks without FISA coverage in 2015. I know that because I sued in the FISA court. And so it isn't always there, and we don't always need it there, and it's not some amazing magical tool. And it is invasive of Americans' rights. It's all of those bad things for very little gain. But by golly, they are just religiously attached to it in Congress, especially the Senate. And that's what you need, is a hostage the Senate cares about to hold up to pass the SAVE Act. And even if we only get one of the two parts of the SAVE Act.
0: Mm-hmm. Yeah, which would probably be photo ID if I was a betting man, but we shall see. Mitch McConnell certainly has genuflected at the altar of the FISA Act, and so we'll see what happens there. But you're right, and you know the senior senator from the great state of Wisconsin has gone on record many times saying, "Okay, why don't we blow up the filibuster? Because the Democrats are just going to do that when they get back into power anyway. We might as well get something." Our holy relic out of that. And it's sad that Republicans are the in Congress are the only ones that want the holy relic of election integrity, which is central, of course, to the continuation of this great republic. Ken Cuccinelli, thank you as always for great perspective, and thank you for your time.
11: Good to be with you. Have a great day.
0: You too. Ken Cuccinelli, National Chairman of Election Transparency Initiative, ETI, former Attorney General of Virginia. I think he's definitely got something here. If there is one last chance for election integrity, to make sure that U.S. citizens and only U.S. citizens are voting in U.S. elections, and to make sure that those who are voting in U.S. elections provide photo ID, this is it. This is the last stop because, as I said before, Democrats are going to have to be pushed to do it. And unfortunately, some rhinos in the Senate are going to have to be pushed to do it as well. We'll take a quick break. Coming up next, pretty heavy topic, but I think it's an important one. Who is worthy of life in the death cult in America? Let's pause, take a quick break. We'll be back in a flash. You got it tuned in. You're tapped into 1310 WIBA, the Vicki McKenna Show, with yours truly, Matt Kittle. Hang on. Like
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7: On the night before Halloween in 1975, 15-year-old Martha Moxley was murdered in the Tony Bellhaven neighborhood of Greenwich, Connecticut. She was rich and beautiful and loved by all who knew her. For decades, despite intense media scrutiny, police failed to make an arrest. In 2000, 25 years after Martha's murder, her one-time neighbor, Michael Skakel, was arrested. He'd been 15, like her, at the time of the crime. He was also a cousin of the Kennedys.
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7: 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I read the articles. Of course Michael Skakel killed his next-door neighbor Martha Moxley. He beat her to death with a golf club. I knew it. And if you followed the case like I did, I bet you knew it too. My name is Andrew Goldman. I've been a journalist for 30 years. I got involved in this case in 2015. But here's the thing. Once this story got its hooks in me, it wouldn't let me go. From NBC News Studios, Dead Certain, The Martha Moxley Murder is a podcast series that I believe will finally provide a full, true, authoritative account of the Martha Moxley case.
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10: Do it, boys. You know, it's Tuesday. And as you can hear, it's a groovy Tuesday. A little bit of Dead. Yeah. We keep a truckin' like the doodah man. Who's the doodah man, by the way, Deadhead fans? If you know, say it out loud right now. Kittle here, you are there. I'm glad you're along for the ride on this groovy Tuesday morning. Yeah, not so groovy weather-wise. Some light rain after some heavier rains and just cloudy stuff. But, hey, as always, the rain must falleth. Is that Shakespeare?

0: I don't think so. You know, when I think of New York City, yes, New York City, I think of a peace and loving community, just filled with serenity. Don't you? No, I know. I'm being facetious. The headline from last night, the New York Post, rabid New York Knicks fans tear Wemby jersey into rags. Nearly two dozen arrested in rowdy watch party clash. Full disclosure, I did not watch this NBA's final game. NBA Finals game. It was game number three. The Knicks, I'm told, by this report, finally lost after 13 straight victories in the finals. And it was controversial, man. Of course, the president appeared, big Knicks fan, showed up. And because he was in New York City, the city governed by a communist, he was booed by many in the crowd and got some cheers, too. But after this game went down, dozens of enraged Knicks fans surrounded a Spurs fan, San Antonio Spurs, for those scoring along at home, on the streets, tore apart his Victor Wembanyama. Full disclosure, I don't care about the NBA, and I don't know. They call him Wemby. So ripped Wemby's jersey after Monday night's squeaker loss in Game 3 of the NBA Finals as cops arrested nearly two dozen rabid supporters who clashed with officers outside Bryant Park's watch party. The sad thing about it all is that, you know, the crowd moving through the Madison Square Garden area didn't notice a difference. Is that a brawl over there? Yes, and there's a brawl over there and over there, too. It's a little light tonight. Just three brawls. Usually we have five or six. Yeah. I want to turn our attention to, I think, is one of the saddest stories of the week, and there are plenty of sad stories. I don't want to dwell on sad, sad things, but this one struck me, and I'm wondering if it struck you, too. The question being, in this death cult culture, who is worthy of life? There's an opinion piece from Kirsten Fleming also in the New York Post this morning that grabbed my attention. The headline, YouTuber who broadcast decision to abort pregnancy over Down syndrome diagnosis reveals shocking lack of humanity. Indeed. And this really hits home in the state of Wisconsin because I think about the Secretary of Transportation, the former congressman from Wisconsin, and his wife, Sean Duffy and Rachel Campos Duffy, whose perpetually smiley six-year-old, Valentina, has Down syndrome. And columnist here says she told me recently that people with the congenital condition aren't really as visible as they once were. A grim number explains their relative disappearance, according to Rachel Campos Duffy. You know, up to 90% of people with Down syndrome are being aborted. Duffy, the mother of nine, said during an interview last month just ahead of Mother's Day, it's really tragic how genetic testing has caused their demise. That, to me, is a stunning, horrifying number. It's stunning to me just as a human being. It's stunning to me as a person who believes life should be protected, the unborn should and must be protected. That freewheeling abortion is absolutely abhorrent. Abortion on demand, which is what the left has and continues to push for, and certainly has gotten in a number of blue states around the country. 90% of people with Down syndrome being aborted. I think of my cousin Sherry Down. Down syndrome, about my age, in her 50s. And the love that her family has had for her over the years. She lost her dad a few years back, my uncle, Keith. And I just think about her mother and just how much that family loved their child because she was a child. She was a human being. She was an individual. She is an individual. Campos Duffy's words, according to, again, the columnist, Kirsten Fleming, writing in the New York Post, her words hit me hard last week after a YouTuber with 4.3 million subscribers announced that he and his wife decided to terminate a pregnancy, kill a baby, because it was likely the baby would be born with Down syndrome. Jesse Ridgway, who posts on YouTube under the very respectable name McJugger Nuggets. If you are looking for a moral compass at a site and an individual calling himself McJugger Nuggets, you have come to the wrong place. McJugger Nuggets shared a long thread on X explaining why they aborted their future son, a baby who would surely have arrived into the world with his own set of challenges, but his own unique sense of joy. And if there's anything that I would like to drive home in this conversation, is that other side of the equation that apparently so many people have lost sight of. Unique sense of joy. Challenges, no doubt, but joy. We spoke with doctors, friends, family, and genetic counselors and learned that up to 90% of women terminate their pregnancy after learning the baby has the chromosomal anomaly. He wrote, essentially justifying his decision to participate in eugenics. Yeah. You know, we're talking about all of the warts of America. The left wants to push that message constantly, even as we get close to celebrating 250 years of this exceptional nation. They don't often like to talk about eugenics because it was pushed by Democrats, including Woodrow Wilson. Big fan of eugenics. Some folks in the abortion world as well. Some big names from the early abortion world. It will take a little time to move on. It will take a little time to move on, but we are excited to try again in the future and hopefully have a better outcome. Ridgway added, speaking about a new baby, the way one would an SAT score. I'm going to read that again because that is stunning and shocking to me, and it just represents this depravity, this absolute lack of humanity. It will take a little time to move on. Oh, boy, we're sad. But then we are excited to try again in the future and hopefully have a better outcome. Let's replace outcome with what this moron really means. A better baby. A better human. A better child. But fear not. Fear not, Fleming continues. Jeez. He doesn't think poorly of people with disabilities. To all my fans who have weighed in on this topic, who have autism, Down syndrome, or any other conditions, we appreciate you. You matter a lot, and we're glad you're here. So are they, schmuck. They're glad that their mom, their parents, didn't think, oh, well, we don't want to deal with autism. We don't want to deal with cerebral palsy. We don't want to deal with Down syndrome. So Ridgway's disgusting announcement sparked a massive reaction and debate online. Many people raising children with disabilities understandably flooded his tweet with photos of beloved family members describing the unconditional love and joy they bring to the world. It was as much an affirmation of their worth and right to life as it was a condemnation of Ridgway's casual cruelty. And there it is. You have the joy of bringing a life into the world, your child, that's your child you carry with you, and you bring into the world. Yes, and every child, by the way, I would point out to these young people with smashed moral compasses, every child has his or her share of challenges. That's what makes a human being. That's part of the DNA of us all. We all come into the world with challenges. We all continue into the world with challenges. We all pass from this world with challenges. Sadly enough, we have too many people in this world, particularly young people, who have been taught, indoctrinated in this death culture, and it's growing bigger and bigger all the time. Look what's happening in Canada. Look what they want to do in New York. My God, we are absolutely losing sight of humanity, and it is death on demand. We'll take a break, and we'll wash this story out with something a little lighter. Straight ahead, final couple of minutes of the first hour of the Vicki McKenna Show here on 1310 WIBA. Stay with us.
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10: Here's something pretty disturbing I discovered while researching this podcast. This is what it actually says on the Los Angeles Police Department website. The site states that the Adult Missing Persons Unit investigates 3,200 cases a month, and 70% of those missing people are found or returned voluntarily within 2 or 3 days. It goes on to explain, and I quote here, "Since being a missing person is not a crime, police are given a very limited role while conducting these types of investigations." At the bottom of the webpage, it gets more disturbing. There's a section titled, "What if they never returned?" And here's the official police advice. In such situations, you may want to enlist the services of a private investigator to assist in your search. If you can't afford a PI, the police elaborate, quote, "Another option would be to contact the Salvation Army, which has a missing persons locator program." There is not a single sentence on the LAPD website that would lead a loved one of a missing person to have any faith that the police would properly investigate it. What the LAPD is basically saying is, if someone you love goes missing, don't overreact. They'll probably turn up unless they don't, in which case you should get someone besides the police to look into it. All this is my way of saying, if the police took missing persons cases as seriously as they do, say, bank robberies, I wouldn't have had to do this podcast in the first place and end up chasing a violent criminal halfway around the country. I'm Neil Strauss, and you can hear the full story of To Live and Die in L.A.
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doing it to it on a Tuesday. Hi, how are you? I feel all right. You? We're getting closer to the weekend. Kittle here, you are there, the Vicki McKenna Show. Say, there seems to be a theme here, and I just want to see if you pick this up. The headline, spear fisherman killed by suspected 15-foot shark after third fatal attack in less than a month. Two other fishermen were killed in May, as Australia typically averages three deaths in a year. So we are well ahead of the pace, if you will, for shark attacks, deadly shark attacks. A fisherman was killed late Saturday morning after an attack by a suspected nearly 15-foot shark off the coast of Western Australia. An unidentified 35-year-old was spearfishing near one of the major islands out there, a protected sand cay on the Great Barrier Reef, not far from the city of Albany. The island is around 240 miles south of Perth, the state's capital. His was the third fatal attack in the country in less than a month. And here is this is the pattern emerging here with all of these. On May 24, 39-year-old Michael Jens was killed after suffering head injuries while spearfishing along the Great Barrier Reef off the country's northeast coast. A bull shark is suspected in his death. On May 16, 38-year-old Steve Mataboni was killed by a white shark at Rottnest Island, a popular resort in Western Australia. He was also spearfishing. Now, people of Australia, I would like to send you a message out of kindness and out of expectation. Stop spearfishing. The sharks hate that. Spearfishing appears to be deadly, at least in Australia right now. Maybe spearfish later. Right now, not so good. Hey, coming up, we got a lot more fun for you. Stick around. It is the Vicki McKenna Show with your old radio talk show host daddy, Matt Kittle. 1310 WIBA.

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0: It's what you've been waiting for, thrill seekers. Hour number two of our little get-together. On this Tuesday, the Vicki McKenna Show, your old radio talk show host, fill-in daddy, Matt Kittle, doing just that, filling in. And our producer, Brandon, let's go Brandon, who clearly already has had too many energy drinks. You know, he did the morning show, produced the morning show, Madison in the Morning, and had to get up quite early. And so he has compensated with that early wake-up call with what now? Is this two, three bubblers? Are you just injecting them, intravenously introducing them into your system, Brandon?
1: I'm almost done with my second bubbler. I'm trying to pace it out this time, but the studio's warm, so it'll knock me out if I don't drink it.
0: He told me this. He said, the studio is very warm, and I'm very tired. I could fall asleep any time. And that, to me, was not a ringing endorsement of this substitute radio talk show host. Let me tell you something. When your producer is falling asleep on you, you've got trouble. But no, he's compensated with the energy drinks. We have, though, I might quickly add, we have passed a point of no return because he has started quoting Jar Jar Binks.
1: He said need more caffeine.
0: He knows that this is a non-Jar Jar Binks zone. We do not speak of Jar Jar Binks.
1: And then when he starts saying,
0: see, I'm telling you, this is a problem. This is trouble. We will deal with this accordingly. We may have to call the authorities. Coming up in just a bit, the question, how many more times we have a stabbing guy in New York who is stabbing again. He's just stabbing and stabbing and stabbing. Oh, that reminds me. I have to get on the show here. I got to reach out to our friend Doug, who excellent reporter, excellent writer. He's written a lot about the West Coast insanity, but with a particular focus on Oregon and Portland. He's got an interesting new piece, really, all about this. And should get him on the show yet this week sometime to talk about the insanity there. He had written a piece about a guy who stabbed someone in Portland. I think these are two homeless dudes. And the guy who did the stabbing was let go, was freed. He did the stabbing. But he said that the guy he stabbed called him a racial epithet. So, there you go. A little bit later on, yet this hour, this segment, screw you, Springsteen, and the rest of your ilk. And not enough minutes in the day. That has been yours truly life story. It appears to be the story of the new dude in charge of 60 Minutes. We'll tell you more about that a little bit later on in this hour. Don't forget, you still will have the next few weeks to win. And I mean win big. It's the 250K USA giveaway Explore America with the Great American Getaway. We're giving listeners the chance to win a share of $250,000. Prizes, $2,500. Awarded every weekday leading up to the 4th of July. We will do it again coming up in a little less than 50 minutes in the 11 o'clock hour. And we'll do it one more time in the 2 o'clock hour on little something I like to call Afternoon Delight, Vicki's afternoon show right here on 1310 WIBA. Speaking of that, we have a very important topic coming up on this afternoon show. Very interesting guest. He's a Green Party candidate who once again has to fight Democrats for the ability to appear on the ballot because you know that Dems don't want anything to do with a Green Party candidate. That's what's going on here in the state of Wisconsin. It's not that they don't share similar values. It's that Democrats don't want the competition on the ballot. and they have done all kinds of things, including illegal and unscrupulous things, to make sure that Green Party candidates do not appear on the ballot. Or, what was it in the case of 2024, Bobby Kennedy Jr.? Remember that whole scuffle? The election scuffle here in the state of Wisconsin? Yeah, it's happening again. We'll talk more about that coming up in the 2 o'clock hour this afternoon. Straight ahead, though, more of the same from the George Soros-funded prosecutors in blue states and blue cities. Tell you more about that straight ahead on this edition of the Vicki McKenna Show. Yours truly, Matt Kittle, 1310 WIBA.
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0: Welcome to the ceremony. Although if this is the song that I think it is, you don't want to be at the ceremony. Yeah, I think it is. Is this AC/DC? Yeah, there we go. I thought those were Hell's bells ringing. My goodness. Yes, it is Tuesday. Vicki McKenna Show. Kittle here. You are there. It's really hard to rank the worst politicians in Washington, D.C., because there are so many of them. It's very, very difficult to rank the worst of the worst of the Marxist leftist in Washington, D.C. But old Spartacus, he's got to be up there, huh? Cory Booker, the dim-witted senator from New Jersey, he was on one of the Talking Heads show over the weekend, this week on ABC, and a little segment they like to call Your Voice, Your Vote. And Cory Booker was asked about this cat Graham Plattner, the guy who wants to be the next senator of Maine. In fact, they have the primaries going on in Maine today. And Graham Plattner, a Marxist Democrat, also has a Nazi tattoo, which is an odd combination, to be sure. He's got a lot of problems. The sexting, the extramarital stuff, toxic relationships, all of this stuff, of course, is coming out. It's hard to tell, quite frankly, how much of this is Democrat-driven because they see him now as a liability, but it looks like the rank and file Dems are fully behind Mr. Nazi Tattoo. This, again, is a clip from This Week on ABC with Cory Booker, like his fellow Democrats, having a very difficult time answering the question, is this Graham Plattner thing a good idea?
1: One of the marquee Senate races, of course, is in Maine, where the Democratic nominee, presumptive nominee, is Graham Plattner. And a lot of allegations against Graham Plattner, including the very latest, a controversy that the Wall Street Journal's reported on, alleging that Plattner's wife, Amy, flagged sexually explicit texts between Plattner and half dozen other women to the campaign during the vetting period. And in a video posted on X, his wife, Amy, said they love each other deeply, they have a great marriage, and they've been getting counseling. But let me ask you, do you have concerns with the weight of all these controversies that it may jeopardize Democratic hopes to get that Senate seat in Maine?
2: Yeah, I have concerns. That guy has questions to answer, and that's what campaigns are for. But if I go all over New Jersey and see hundreds and hundreds of thousands of New Jerseyans losing their health care and millions more,
0: see what he did there?
2: Costs go up. As I have families who say, I can't afford gas for my car and childcare for my children.
0: Okay, what does that have to do with the guy with the Nazi tattoo?
2: Democrats taking control of the Senate. That this election, if we do not get the votes necessary to take care of the House and the Senate, we will continue to have an out-of-control president. And I'm
0: What did he just say there? What did he just say there without directly saying it? What he said was, we hate Donald Trump so much, we hate, as we like to call him, as the Democrats in this country like to call him, that fascist, that Nazi so much, that we are willing to elect a Nazi, a real a guy with a real Nazi tattoo, a guy with, some very, very serious issues. We're putting all of our weight behind this guy because it doesn't matter what scumbag we bring to the Senate. What matters is that scumbag is dedicated to our goal of ripping down the republic and building it over in the name of Marxist socialism. That's what matters. Okay, so there is really the issue, and that's what we keep hearing over and over again from these folks, Hakeem Jeffries, Chuck Schumer. A very difficult time with these questions. They don't want to be asked these questions, of course. You can see how nervous they get. Their eyes get a little twitchy. But then when they have to answer the question, someone has trained them to say, Well, yeah, I guess it's concerning. He'll have to answer those questions, of course. That's what campaigns are all about. What I'm really concerned about is Donald Trump. I'm concerned about, what is the other thing I'm supposed to be concerned about? Oh, yeah, affordability. That's right. That's what I'm concerned about. What else should, yeah, this is what's going on. So if you are looking for this party to be, once again, seems to be the phrase of the day, the moral compass, you are looking in the wrong place. The wrong place often is in the city of New York. And it's the wrong place because of a number of things. A, you've got a communist running the city there, a guy who fully believes in the Marxist principles and now is showing them off. You are getting what he campaigned on. You are getting government taking over property, taking over business, getting into the business of grocery and other things, pushing extremely high taxes, punitive taxes on businesses who make up the big share of the tax base. And the crime, yes, the crime and the lack of punishment. The New York Post reporting today, the homeless madman accused of slashing five people with a dagger in Penn Station was roaming free despite an arrest just weeks earlier in New Jersey and a conviction for an eerily similar stabbing. Okay. What do we have here? Let's break it all down. We got a dude, crazy dude by all accounts, loves himself some knives, stabbed five people with a dagger in New York's Penn Station recently. He was allowed to do that because the same lax New Jersey criminal justice system allowed this guy free after they arrested him for doing, that doesn't say what he was doing, but he had a conviction for doing the same thing in 2022. Hector De Leon, 51, was quickly released on cashless bail. There you go. Cashless bail. In 2022, after his 2022 arrest for slashing a man in the neck in Newark, and then received just 2 years of probation as a sentence, court records show, De Leon doesn't appear to have spent any significant time behind bars in that case or in the years that followed, even as he has, wait for it, racked up more arrests, including one just 2 weeks before Sunday night's rampage. The stabbing spree in the busy Midtown commuter hub around 7 p.m. left five people bloodied with one seriously injured. Those people likely would not be stabbing victims today. They would likely not have to deal with this kind of trauma for the rest of their lives had we had a responsible criminal justice system in first New Jersey and in New York, where you can bet, and the odds are good, that Hector De Leon, the professional stabber, will also receive probation and, of course, cashless bail, as he has, because that is the way the system is designed in New York and in Chicago. In fact, Illinois, the state has dramatically reformed bail so that accountability is and security, more than anything, is absolutely lost. That's what we have going on, because in Philadelphia and in, well, in places, actually, I was thinking in California and San Francisco and previously in Los Angeles, but the voters there finally That's how bad it is. The leftist voters finally got so sick of it that they threw some of these people out. There has been somewhat of a reckoning for these George Soros-funded prosecutors. And the George Soros funding that goes into the campaigns of these social justice prosecutors, that money has paid for the stabbing of five people, among many others, many other deaths, many other murders, many other violent crimes, thanks to this system. And the whole idea is sold as a return to justice, that these poor folks, because they have had, according to this idiotic idea of crime and punishment, they've had tough lives. They've had challenges in their lives. Many of them, of course, if we have criminals who happen to fit into the social justice zone, if they are people of color, then they, of course, according to the Marxist view on all of this, the critical theory idea of all of this, they are oppressed by white supremacist oppressors that make up the systemic racism of the United States of America. You know, the stupid thing over and over again. And the oppressed, in this case, the guys doing the stabbing, they're the oppressed, they're the victims. And the stabbed, well, particularly if they're not the right political group, they are the oppressors. And to a certain degree, they had it coming to them, according to this insane, bizarro world line of thinking. I've said it before, I'll say it again. It puts me in mind of the Rolling Stones song from the late 60s, which I think really wrapped up, in a nutshell, the late 60s. It was a song called Sympathy for the Devil. And the closing verse began this way: just as every cop is a criminal and all of the sinners are saints. And then it goes on to say a little bit more about Lucifer. That's what we have going on in Philadelphia, in Newark, in Chicago, in New York City. New York City? Yes. Where five people were stabbed by a professional stabber who should not be free, should not be able to be in society, and certainly now should never, ever be able to be free in society again. But that won't happen. And New York City and cities across this country, Milwaukee, Madison, are more dangerous places because of idiocy. All right, we'll take a quick break. Coming up next, screw you, Springsteen. There you go. That's the song I'm talking about. It rocks, but what a message, huh? Prophets, Mick and Keith and the gang were. Keep it here. We've got some more business to take care of. Tuesday edition of the Vicki McKenna Show with yours truly, Matt Kittle. Hang on.
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0: at that time that it was a dig at the United States of America. This was a, you know, a rockin' tune. All of that said, Bruce Springsteen, again, has become just... I guess the question is, if you want to get away, I mean, just get away and listen to some music, some classic rock music from, take nothing away from him, a legendary Hall of Fame rock and roller, or anybody for that matter. If you want to go see what's left of Poison, you probably don't want to hear these jags going on and on about how horrible America is under the despot, the dictator Donald Trump. How it's so horrible that these oligarchs, and they say oligarchs, not realizing that they have oligarchical money. And they want to make sure that we live in an animal farm situation. Well, anyway, a lot of Americans feel like you do. The Black Crowes frontman, Chris Robinson. Again, there's another band that, you know, as a young man in the 90s, as a band, a musician myself, rock and roller, you know, I've rocked some Black Crowes songs. She Talks to Angels, some of the other ones. But Chris Robinson and rock icon Bruce Springsteen recently faced backlash over their political comments. PR experts say those comments reflect a growing frustration among Americans who feel musicians have become more interested in lecturing fans than entertaining them. Indeed. Robinson sparked controversy when he allegedly criticized fans chanting USA at a Florida concert and questioned what Americans had to be so proud of right now, prompting some audience members to boo and walk out of the show, according to TMZ. What do you got so why are you so proud of this country? You want to pay $140 for a ticket to listen to that? Also, just as an aside, and I think it all ties together, but we are about to celebrate this country's 250th birthday. We are about to celebrate the 250th anniversary of the signing of the Declaration of Independence. A message to a real tyrant, to a real despot, to a real king who said, we are going to tax the hell out of you and you're not going to get any representation out of the deal, among other things. That's the break in rationality that we're seeing from these losers. And they are losers. And they're losers because they have gained so much money and fame and everything from the American system. And you have this idiot. By the way, is he still battling anorexia? Someone give the guy a sandwich. Really. Robinson, Chris Robinson, the front man, to fans chanting USA at his concert said, screamed out what Americans had to be so proud of right now. What do you have to be so proud of right now? Since kicking off his Land of Hope and Dreams tour, the singer, Bruce Springsteen, has repeatedly unleashed blistering attacks on Trump during his shows, blasting the administration as corrupt, incompetent, racist, reckless, and treasonous. I think that's his opening number. Doug Eldridge, founder of Achilles PR, told Fox News Digital that the response to Robinson and Springsteen's remarks signals a broader sentiment among Americans. At this point, it's fatigue, Eldridge said. I couldn't agree more. I am very tired of it. He went on to say, much like compounding interest, it's not a linear calculation, it's accumulation. For the last decade, fans, read average Americans, have been lectured, lied to, gaslit, and shamed if they don't conform to the new standard du jour. And Americans have grown very tired and sick of it. The PR expert went on to say, worst of all, if you didn't buy into the new normal, the new normal, as they like to call it, you were castigated with an ist or an ism as being the reason for your non-compliance. At a certain point, Americans had enough. The same way they vote with their feet in elections, they vote with their dollars in the free market, especially for non-essential items like entertainment. Yes, I know there's been a lot of talk lately about megastars and average Americans doing whatever they can to get tickets to the New York Knicks, San Antonio Spurs, NBA final championship games. And I've heard this argument. Well, you know, it's the chance of a lifetime. Now, that's your thing. That's your thing. Go ahead. I don't care. And again, if you are the artist, the musician, you can do whatever the hell you want. But don't expect me to pay for it. If you are going to spend a good chunk of your time, which is any amount of time, berating the country that I love and my side of the political aisle and my perspective, I don't need that. I can go to Starbucks for that. Although you're paying about the same price for a cup of latte mochaccino. It's the same thing as the insufferable Stephen Colbert and the Jimmy Kimmels of the world. They made a decision, and their networks, let me take that back, at least in the case of Jimmy Kimmel, they have made a decision that we don't care how much money we lose, we don't care how many members of the audience we lose, which is about half, because again, you have that fatigue, people saying, you know, I used to watch late night television because I found it a relief from the stress of the day. It was funny. It was funny. They would poke at politicians and celebrities and all kinds of things, and it didn't matter what side of the aisle is. It was equal opportunity lambasting, and I loved it. And it was good. And then it became this bitter party talking point session for an hour every night, and I just turn it off. I don't want it. And that's what about half of that audience has done over the years. Now, with Kimmel's case, ABC has said, yeah, keep it coming, man. We love it. Because, you know, Disney and ABC have been pushing this new normal in America for a long time, and a lot of Americans have rejected it coming from that network and that company in general. Now, CBS got to a point where they said, we're not going to pay for this anymore. This is a bad, bad investment. Don't need this. Don't want this. At one point, as we heard, what did Colbert have, like 100 or 200 people working on his show? They were spending millions of dollars, and millions of dollars being sucked into a hole to bring this bitter idiot on the air every night. And CBS said, we're going to change direction, because not because we like Donald Trump, not because we agree with conservatives. We want to make money because we're a business. And when you cut out half of your marketplace, you're not a good business. Now, again, Bruce Springsteen has all the money in the world. He doesn't have to tour. He doesn't have to do any of this stuff. I have a good friend. I have never seen Bruce Springsteen in concert. I have a good friend who says, you want to see a rock and roll show. This was back in the day. And when I say back in the day, I mean a few years ago. He was putting on 3-hour shows and not taking a break. You felt like at a certain point, when he wasn't doing all of this political crap, you got your money's worth. This is a guy who was out there in his band. They were working and they were playing and they were performing. And then he turned it in to a campaign rally. And I think a lot of Americans, just like we're talking about here, they said, nope, it used to be on my my dream concert list, my bucket list. Bruce Springsteen can continue to play his shows until he dies. I will never see a Bruce Springsteen show because I don't want to be lectured to by a guy, first and foremost, I believe, has a failed understanding of what is happening in this country. As we say that, let's get back to the glory days. Think about that, when Bruce Springsteen wasn't so insufferable. We'll take a break and a little salute to a gentleman, a real gentleman that I had the pleasure to know in our old neighborhood on Lutheran Street in Platteville, Wisconsin. Passed on a few years back, and just wanted to note what a good guy he is. He will ever remain in my mind. We'll talk more about that straight ahead. Vicki McKenna Show with Matt Kittle on 1310 WIBA.
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0: Just a few fleeting moments left. The morning edition of the Vicki McKenna Show. Got the afternoon delight version coming up at 2, of course. Play this out a little bit more, could you, Brandon? I want to hear some of this. Yeah, thank you. Mm-hmm. Creedence Clearwater Revival, their great 1970 album. Cosmos Factory. Oh, they had some good stuff on that. And this is one of my all-time favorites. As Long as I Can See the Light. And I think about this. I play this song in honor of an old neighbor of mine, of my family's, growing up on the mean streets of Lutheran Street, Platteville, Wisconsin, many, many moons ago. We had great neighbors. We had just great people, you know, and I think about that, how fortunate one is to have really good neighbors, because I have, over the last several years, it's not that I've had bad neighbors, terrible neighbors. I've had some good neighbors in their own right, but, you know, they're just not connected like we were. The kids growing up on that street and, you know, the families knowing each other, talking to each other, and so there was a gentleman by the name of Dave Holmes. He was the dad of the two kids I grew up with. One was and remains one of my good friends from those Platteville days. His daughter, Jenny. I know she posted on Facebook yesterday. It was several years ago that Dave passed away. And I just wanted to... I wanted to basically remember a really good guy, because that's what Dave Holmes was. All those dads in the neighborhood, just really good guys, guys you could look up to. And I don't know. Thinking about him, he was a Vietnam War vet. He served in country and in some very bad places. He didn't like to talk about it, but he loved the music of that time. And he gave me a real appreciation when I was a kid, because we used to get out the old CCR albums. Of course, he was probably... a little frustrated by the nicks on the LPs that these kids did. And, of course, in the summertime, we were all over at each other's houses, so we raided his refrigerator and took his stale Tostitos. But always a patient guy and just, you know, just a good guy with incredible taste in music, which I think has been... one of the most defining aspects of my life, and I'm proud to say not only did I learn about some good music from Dave Holmes, I learned about, I hope, being a good man. If I'm not, that's my failing. I certainly have, beginning with my father, a good man in my life. And that is what the world needs. Good moms and dads more than anything right now. Dave Holmes was one of those good dads. We'll see you back at 2 o'clock for a little afternoon delight. Until then, Kittle saying, make it a great morning. Goodbye. So long. God bless.
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0: deal in 2 or 3 days. I'm Chris Foster of Fox News. President Trump says again the conflict with Iran is close to over. Fox's Jared Halpern at the White House.
1: The president says negotiators are in the final throes of what will be a very good deal with Iran.
2: And the strait will open up right away. It'll open up immediately upon signing, which could be in 2 or 3 days.
1: Iran's closure of the Strait of Hormuz has rattled the global energy market. President Trump says the U.S. could resume a bombing campaign, but warns that would mean the strait is closed for months.
2: If we do the bombing, you know, a lot of people are going to be killed. Who wants to do that? I don't.
1: President Trump says Iran must also abandon its nuclear program and hand over its stockpile of highly enriched uranium.
0: And the president tells a group of South Carolina Republicans during a campaign telerally last night he predicts total victory will be declared over Iran within 2 weeks. It's primary day in South Carolina, also Maine, Nevada, and Nebraska. There are Senate and governor's races in Maine and South Carolina, and a governor's race in Nevada. There are primaries for all 16 House seats across those four states. An unmanned drone boat was used to rescue two soldiers after a helicopter crash off the coast of Oman near the Strait of Hormuz.
3: This was an operational first for the U.S. military. Now, it's not clear if the gunship went down due to enemy fire or a mechanical issue. CENTCOM released a statement saying, in part, the soldiers were safely rescued within approximately 2 hours and are in stable condition. The cause of the incident is under investigation.
0: Fox's Trey Yingst in Tel Aviv, Israel. NASA this hour announced the crew and the plan for the Artemis 3 mission scheduled for next year.
4: They are planning to launch to low Earth orbit. They'll test the Orion spacecraft's ability to rendezvous and dock with commercial lunar landing systems that are needed to land on the moon in future missions. If ready, they'll test with systems from SpaceX and or Blue Origin.
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6: At 11:02, we have clouds, 76 in Madison, and a measurable loss for the community. That for Mayor Sacha Rose Conway following the sudden death of 50-year-old Michael Johnson, the president and CEO of the Boys and Girls Club of Dane County. Yesterday, staff and board members sharing their memories.
7: I was running a business and he was doing this. And so we had two boys that were probably 5 or 6 years old, and so we'd go over to Chuck E. Cheese and hold our meetings. We hold our meetings while chaos was going on around us, but it was like we found time to be together.
8: Michael picked everybody who was here because he believed in them, and we shared that passion, and we will just continue to do our best to honor and continue his legacy forward.
6: A vigil will be held tonight at the McKenzie Regional Workforce Center on Verona Road. A new national report shows Wisconsin ranks high overall for child well-being, but deep racial disparities persist.
9: The 2026 Kids Count data book gives Wisconsin a score of 692, ranking 8th in the nation. However, the data also shows some of the widest gaps in the country between black and white children. The report says 28% of black children live in high poverty areas compared to just 1% of white children. Wisconsin also has the nation's largest high school graduation gap. 28% of black students don't graduate on time compared to 5% of white students. Advocates say differences in school funding and longstanding inequities continue to limit opportunities, especially in the state's urban areas. Sean Maloney, Wisconsin Radio Network.
6: And Wisconsin's DNR out with numbers from the 2026 spring turkey hunt. Officials say hunters registered over 47,000 birds. That's up about 8% over the five-year average. Our forecast today, mix of clouds and sun, a few showers possible, a high of 84. Some isolated showers and storms tonight, a low of 66.
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13: Here's what you've made popular by getting your stream on. 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The new season of The Four Seasons on Netflix slides back to 5 with Your Friends and Neighbors on Apple TV in at 7. Debuting at the 6th spot this week is the new Apple TV remake of Cape Fear. Off Campus on Amazon Prime Video slips back to 5 with Euphoria on HBO Max up to 4. The Burrow on Netflix remains at 3 this week after capturing the top spot last week. Spider-Noir starring Nicolas Cage on Amazon Prime Video slides back to 2. And that means Widow's Bay on Apple TV is back on top this week, your number one streamed show.
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1: Hello, Michael. So markets have been a bit volatile recently. What is driving these moves?
2: Well, Monica, a lot of it comes back to interest rates and the idea of higher for longer. Investors had hoped for rate cuts, but the data keeps pushing things the other way. Take last week's jobs reports. The economy added about 172,000 jobs in May, well above forecasts of around 85,000. The prior month was also revised up to about 179,000, and the unemployment rate held steady at 4.3%. Remember, the Fed has what's called a dual mandate. That's two jobs, keeping employment strong and inflation in check. A hot job market means little pressure to cut rates. And with rates likely higher for longer, markets get jumpy.
1: And we do get some fresh inflation numbers this week. What are you watching and what does that mean for the Fed?
2: That's right. Consumer prices on Wednesday and producer prices, the wholesale side, on Thursday. Both are expected to show inflation heating up a bit. Headline consumer inflation is running near 4% over the last year, with recent months heating up a bit due to the conflict in Iran. That keeps the other half of the dual mandate inflation front and center. A few months ago, markets expected rate cuts. Now futures point the other way. There's no move expected at next week's Fed meeting. That's Kevin Warsh's first meeting as chair. But futures now signal a possible hike later this year.
1: Okay. 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
7: Brought down a U.S. helicopter remains under investigation. Elisa Brady, Fox News. It happened near the Strait of Hormuz, an Army attack helicopter crashing early today. The two crew members rescued by a drone boat.
8: CENTCOM spokesman Captain Tim Hawkins confirmed to Fox News that the U.S. crew members were rescued by an unmanned surface vehicle, a sea drone. This was an operational first for the U.S. military, Hawkins told Fox News. Now, it's not clear if the gunship went down due to enemy fire or a mechanical issue, but it does come as the ceasefire with Iran is holding again, and the region braces for what comes next.
7: Fox's Trey Yingst in Tel Aviv. A civil rights group accused of fostering the hate it was founded to fight faces a House hearing alongside a mixture of supporters and critics.
9: We must speak out for truth and against the forces that would manufacture hate, fear, division, and violence simply to line their pockets and further their political ambitions.
7: Alveda King, Martin Luther King Jr.'s niece, says the country doesn't need more manufactured racial tension. The Southern Poverty Law Center has been indicted on federal counts of fraud and money laundering, charged with funneling donor money to informants linked to extremist groups. Republicans, including Texas Congressman Chip Roy, accused the center of signaling out Christian organizations.
10: You think SPLC could provide us a list of the Islamic-oriented groups that you have on your hate map?
11: Mr. Roy, we don't target any group because of its religion.
10: Really?
11: I want to be clear about that.
10: Really?
6: Yes, that's exactly right. We target no group because of its religion.
7: The center's interim president and CEO, Brian Fair, says all of their programs advance their mission of a fair and just society for all. Democrats accuse the Trump administration of a political prosecution. Voters are at the polls in four states, Maine, South Carolina, Nevada, North Dakota, deciding candidates for House races and in some cases for Senate and governor. 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
12: At 12:02, we have clouds, 78 in Madison. A vigil will be held tonight to honor Michael Johnson's legacy. Johnson died unexpectedly on Sunday night. He was 50 years old and led the Boys and Girls Club of Dane County for the past 17 years. The vigil will be held in the parking lot of the McKenzie Regional Workforce Center on Verona Road from 7:30 until 8:30 tonight. Organizers say parking's also available in the Thermo Fisher Scientific Lot. That's right next door to the McKenzie Center. Now, Johnson is survived by his wife, two daughters, and a son. They released a brief statement through a longtime friend saying they were heartbroken and asked for privacy. A carbon monoxide leak sent employees at a Fort Atkinson business to the hospital.
13: It happened Monday afternoon at Creative Packaging. Firefighters responding to reports of an odor checked air quality at the plastics and shrink wrapping facility and evacuated 150 employees from the building, with some suffering from headaches. 13 employees were sent to hospitals for carbon monoxide exposure symptoms, while 14 others were treated at the scene. Elevated levels of carbon monoxide were traced to a malfunctioning propane-powered forklift. The facility's second shift was canceled while crews ventilated the building. Tad Allen, Wisconsin Radio Network.
12: Well, it's warm and muggy today. It's going to be worse tomorrow, and nearly the entire state will be under an enhanced risk for severe weather tomorrow. National Weather Service says multiple rounds of storms are likely between early tomorrow morning and late Thursday night. The greatest chance for severe weather is tomorrow afternoon and evening. And a heads up for Madison drivers later in the week, starting Friday, Midvale Boulevard will be reduced to one lane for resurfacing and other improvements. The project is expected to take 4 to 5 weeks. Our forecast today: a few showers are possible. We'll see a high of 84.
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Welcome back in, Clay and Buck, hanging out with you here, Tuesday edition of the program. We are joined now by Ainsley Earhart. She starts off the day with many of you as a part of Fox and Friends, the most successful morning news program.

0: I don't know how many women are like this. My wife is obsessed with the British royal family, and I will sometimes come in, like she'll be getting ready for bed or whatever, and she'll be listening to a British podcast as they discuss the latest on Harry. And she particularly hates Meghan, will say. And it seems to me that there is a huge underground American British royal family obsession. And I can't imagine my wife is the only one, because other women get together and they all sit around and talk about it. As a result, I now am quite well plugged in on all British royal family drama. And I don't quite serve them, but I am aware of them.
1: I think I'm in the same boat. My mother loved Queen Elizabeth, and then Fox sent me over to cover her. What did I cover? Her jubilee, her funeral, her coronation. No, his coronation. One other event. Lexi, what was the other event we did? Was it? Oh, Meghan and Meghan's wedding. And I'm with you. Like, if I were Meghan, I would be so excited to be a part of that family. I mean, I would embrace it, right? I mean, you'd get jewels, crowns, you serve the people, you get to go out and be beloved and work with needy people and feed the hungry. You get to ride in carriages and limos. You have people that serve you. I mean, it sounds really awesome, but I don't know why she gave that up. I think I would just be in heaven. So I don't understand that. But I had to learn all about the Queen's life, so I get it, Clay. I love that lady.
0: She and the crown, I did get Buck, Ainsley, I did get Buck eventually, because my wife was watching The Crown all the time, and she said, trust me on this. You would like it. You would like it. It's a great show.
2: A plus. It's an A-plus show. I mean, we won a war, so we wouldn't have to pay attention to these people, at least in terms of politics, ever again, Ainsley. That said,
1: Sean says that.
2: They do a fabulous job with King Charles in the show. You know, they really that guy nailed it. Whoever played Charles in the second season was amazing.
0: Ainsley, for the book, where can people go to grab it? What should they know? I mean, it sounds like an awesome idea.
1: Wherever you buy your books, the Christian bookstores, you can get it on Amazon. You can get it, you know, at every big box store. But thank you. It's America. I'm so glad you were born. It's a great, great way to teach your children and have those conversations we have about.
2: You know, my wife, who you said nice things about, I think we have two copies of your first book here for Speed. So now we're gonna have to have a special Ainsley shelf in Speed. That's his room. I mean, that's his name in Speed's room here for your books. Is we're gonna get America. I'm so glad you were born. And it looks great.
1: Well, get Allie to send me your addresses, and I'll send books to y'all. Because awesome. Speed does have the books. That'd be great.
2: That'll be fantastic. I'm telling you. Yep, absolutely. Thank you, Ainsley.
1: Thanks,
2: congrats again, and best
1: Thank
2: of luck
1: you
2: to
1: so
2: you.
1: Thank you so much. I appreciate y'all having me on. Thank you. Great to see you both. Proud of y'all. You're doing a great job.
0: Same for you. Keep killing it on Fox and Friends. And Sean Hannity, make sure we send those clips so he can defend his sports fan honor. In fact, I'm going to be on with him tonight. I may point out that
1: I've talked to him a few times today, and he knows I'm on your show right now. He knows this. He did not tell me he's coming on your show in a few minutes, and then you're going to be on his. He did not tell me any of this.
0: I'll see him tonight. Ainsley, we appreciate the time. Keep up the good work,
1: y'all.
0: And everybody go get a copy of her latest book. That sounds
2: Clay,
0: awesome.
2: I do think you have to put Sean on the spot on TV and say, is it true that you have... You have sworn off your Knicks and are now a Miami Heat fan. Would have to
0: well,
2: be.
0: At least
2: they don't
0: the
2: have
0: Rangers
2: a Palm Beach. Could you imagine the Palm Beach basketball team be like, Thurston Howell the third's throwing jump shots up there? Wouldn't be good.
1: And one more thing, Clay, you have to make fun of him because he was invited to the royal dinner, the state dinner at the White House. I went because I wanted to meet the king and the queen, and I went with a bunch of Fox people. He was invited, and he couldn't go because he had to work, but he probably could have worked it out. But he said, I don't serve a king. He said, only one I'll bow down to is Jesus Christ.
2: I love that silver fox, Sean, man. That guy knows what's up. That's right. Hannity coming through for America.
0: Ainsley, like, that's so much more of a badass answer. I would have 100 billion% been at the state dinner if I'd been invited. I would have met the king. Sean's answer is so much better. I mean, I'll bring that up too. But
2: Sean gave the Braveheart speech instead of going. I love it. It was fantastic. No, all right, Ainsley, everyone should get the book.
1: Be Marcus Aurelius. When he says that is why it should be you in Gladiator. When he doesn't want to pass it on to his son, he wants to pass it on. Was it to Marcus Aurelius? And Deshaun knows it all.
0: Just won, Buck. My wife's favorite movie of all time is Gladiator, Ainsley. And Buck is
2: huge fan too. Yeah.
0: Oh, it's an unbelievable movie. My favorite scene is right at the beginning when he says, "At my signal, unleash hell." I think that's one of the most awesome of all time scenes.
1: Y'all are the best. He loves. Get the I do book. Love. Thank you. Bye,
2: America, thanks. I'm so glad you were born is the book. Go get it, guys. Ainsley, thank you again.
1: You're welcome. Thank you.
0: Born on America's darkest day of 9/11, the Tunnel to Towers Foundation has been helping America's heroes ever since. In this 25th anniversary year of 9/11, we honor heroes like New York City Police Department Detective Eric Michael Kaleha. He's a Brooklyn native who dreamed of being a police officer and fulfilled that dream by joining the NYPD in 1994. He worked his way up to the rank of detective, answered the call after September 11th, serving at Ground Zero in the months that followed. In 2022, he was diagnosed with multiple cancers tied to his heroic service. Just 5 months later, he passed away from a 9/11 related illness. Eric is survived by his wife, Marilyn, and his two children. 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

0: We are closing up shop today on Clay and Buck. Just a little programming note here. Clay is going to be out the next few days. He has important responsibilities, including golf, that he is going to be getting to.
1: Look, to be fair, tomorrow I'm testifying on Capitol Hill. Thursday, I am going to be one of the worst golfers at the iHeart Golf. We got a big advertising event that we are going to be at down in Florida. And then Friday, I'm going to the U.S. Paraguay World Cup event. I'm taking my 11-year-old, was just excited in the room here in the studio a second ago. I'm taking my 11-year-old to go watch that game. But Buck will have a solo for the next 3 days.
0: So it'll be just me here, and we'll try not to run the ship aground, try not to to take it over the shoals, do anything like that. Although Clay and I did get pulled over by the Coast Guard recently, true story, that really happened, which was a little bit
1: boat searched while we were on it.
0: I know. I was like, I don't know what Clay brought on this boat, but I had nothing. I had a bathing suit and some sunglasses. So, yes, sir.
1: Flipping to Sirius, it is now up on the screens here. The verdict has been reached in the Carmelo Anthony murder trial. Went to the jury.
0: Yeah, I was just going to say, I did see also reporting, Clay, that they added in manslaughter as a possible charge for the jury. If that is accurate, my sense would be that is probably where this is going, which would be viewed by some as a midway. I do not think this should be a manslaughter charge based on the facts. There really was almost no meaningful defense at all. It was just Carmelo Anthony got angry at Metcalf, knew he had a knife, stabbed him in the heart and killed him. That's it. There's no viable self-defense claim here. I think the jury will see right through that. And then it's just a question of the degree of premeditation and also the degree of, in some states they call it like depraved heart murder, like basically how vicious was this under the circumstances. I think it is very high on that scale personally. So I would go for a very serious punishment here based on, within the guidelines. But we may have a verdict. It could come down, unfortunately, for us in terms of the news here, right after we finish the show. So we can't tell you exactly what it is. We're watching this, but a verdict is imminent in that trial. We don't know. You would think it would be, Clay, likely to be a guilty verdict, but you never know with the jury. We'll see what ends up coming down on this one. But I will say the reporting on what the defense was here, this was a weak defense. Makes you wonder why was there no deal taken on this beforehand?
1: Yeah, I agree. And we don't know if the prosecutor, what kind of offer might have been on the table, but the defense offered a very flimsy, weak defense of this alleged murder, and now the jury's got it. So we will probably have that verdict in the next 45 minutes or an hour, and I'm sure you'll be talking about it some tomorrow. I'll be on Capitol Hill. You may see me testifying. I think Fox News is going to cover a lot of that. And in the meantime, Buck has got you for the rest of the week, and I'm sure that you will keep us between the straight and narrow. Try not to blow any sources.
0: There will be no blowing of sources here, nor will there be burning of sources. We will protect all sources and methods.
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1: From America's Revolutionary War to Israel's fight for survival in 1948, when five neighboring nations invaded Israel immediately after the country was created, both nations have faced moments that tested their courage.
0: Yet freedom endured. 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

0: Tuesday afternoon, Milwaukee, Madison, and the rest of God's country. Welcome aboard to Tuesday, June 9th, 2026, in the year of our Lord. It is the afternoon version of the Vicki McKenna Show. I like to call it Afternoon Delight. I am your radio talk show host, fill-in daddy, Matt Kittle, doing just that, alongside our producer, who's a little bit giddy because he was up very early this morning and has ill-advisedly consumed great amount of caffeinated drinks. That's not good for anyone. But let's go, Brandon. He's keeping this vessel on the straight and narrow, this bit of afternoon delight. You know what would be delightful? I think we all agree. Making you some more money. How about that? It's the 250K USA giveaway. Explore America with the Great American Getaway. Your chance to win now. The key word is America. Fittingly enough, America is the key word. Take that key word, America, to the website of the fine radio station you are now listening to. Enter it where it tells you to do so. Enter that key word, America. You could be our next winner in the nationwide 250K USA giveaway. Each winner will score $2,500. Sound good? Maybe put it toward your dream getaway, the perfect opportunity to explore the state, cities, landmarks, and national parks that make our country so special, so exceptional. We're celebrating the 250th birthday, of course, of this great country. It's right around the corner, and as we say, we are celebrating in a big way. 250K USA giveaway. Again, the keyword this hour is America. Good luck to you. We'll do this again in the 5 o'clock hour on the Dan O'Donnell Show, so stick around for that. We've got much to talk about on the show, but I want to begin here. A message to Milwaukee voters. I say this because you should be voting the failure that is your school board and your school administrators out. Now, if you take care of the school board members and you get some people who understand that failure is not success, and even if you deem failure is success because you get a lesson you learn from your failure, this is a school board incapable of learning. Which is ironically sad if you think about it. The people who cannot learn from their failures are now failing Milwaukee's students, Milwaukee's public education students. And that just can't go on. And let me give you an example of how it is done right. According to Fox News, the Houston Independent School District, Houston, Texas Independent School District, the largest school system in Texas, has seen dramatic improvements in student grades and test scores across its more than 270 campuses in the years since a state takeover. How long have we talked about that? Because the Milwaukee public school system simply cannot get the job done. That is crystal clear. In Texas, the sweeping intervention followed years of academic underperformance and drew ongoing accusations, of course, of racism and unfairness. It's inequitable. Across the district's elementary and middle schools, students in grades 3 through 8 showed substantial improvements in reading and math scores on the state of Texas assessments and academic readiness test in the 3 school years since the Texas Education Agency took control. That includes Black students, Latino students, students of all colors and backgrounds have seen improvement. This should be a lesson learned. And it should be a call to the state legislature, and I guess the voters of Milwaukee and the state of Wisconsin, to elect a superintendent and a governor and a legislature that understand throwing money at something doesn't solve the problem. Changing the failure solves the problem, learning from the failed past. That's what they need to do. And because the Milwaukee School Board and the Milwaukee Public School System cannot learn or refuses to learn, maybe they ought to get somebody in there that can. And maybe it's more than time that the state intervene, just as they did in Texas. We're seeing this in other places as well. It's a wake-up call, to say the least. Coming up straight ahead, we've got a lot to talk about. I'm going to do something I don't do on a regular basis. I'm going to talk to a Green Party candidate. Why, do you say? Why not? It's a big tent. We will be talking about selective democracy. You know how the Democrats like to talk about democracy and, oh, Trump is destroying democracy and, oh my gosh, who's going to save democracy? The Democrats, spoiler alert, are not going to save democracy. You'll find out just one very leering example of that as we talk about the race for Secretary of State coming up straight ahead in the state of Wisconsin. And a little bit later, actually that's at 2:35 today, I should say next, the House Task Force on Defending Constitutional Rights and Exposing Institutional Abuses held a hearing this morning titled Amnesty and Chaos, Abuse of U.S. Immigration Policy. We're going to get a little bit of perspective on that from Ira Melman of the Federation for American Immigration Reform, a.k.a. FAIR. That is straight ahead on this Tuesday edition of the Vicki McKenna Show with yours truly, Matt Kittle. Hang on.
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0: What do you say, Eddie? Should we do it? Yes. Keeping it real, keeping it right. It's the Vicki McKenna Show with your old radio amigo, Matt Kittle. Remember this. I always advise this. Been on this earth long enough to know that if you are going to rock down to Electric Avenue, you better take it Aya. Okay? Because what's the sense in rocking down to Electric Avenue without taking it Aya? Just saying. Also, I know we've had a good deal of rain. And, you know, clouds and all of that sort of thing. But keep in mind, this is the season where at any time we could issue a shirtless dude advisory. Nobody wants to see that. And we'll keep you posted on that front. All seriousness, we are tracking some big stories today. What is next in Iran after Iranians, the regime there, a drone attack on a Apache helicopter, took that down. A miraculous, interesting high-tech rescue. Very glad to say that the pilot and the other member in the copter, they are safe. They are back at home, rescued by an underwater drone-like vessel from the United States. This military stuff is interesting. Also, there is a verdict now in the Carmelo Anthony murder trial. The Carmelo Anthony jury has reached a verdict in the murder trial in the Texas track meet stabbing. We'll continue to track this story once that verdict is in. That is to say, it is announced. We will we'll deliver that information to you. But now, let us start here. The House Task Force on Defending Constitutional Rights and Exposing Institutional Abuses held a hearing this morning titled Amnesty and Chaos, Abuse of U.S. Immigration Policy. Chairman Brandon Gill had some very interesting things to say in his opening statements. I think he summed up the situation quite nicely. I want to play a little audio from that, and then we're going to talk to Ira Melman of the Federation for American Immigration Reform to get a little perspective and to get an update on how things are going in the cleanup operation that the Trump administration was left. But here's Brandon Gill, a congressman from Texas, who is the chairman of this committee, talking about and summing up the problem with the immigration invasion today.
13: Good morning and welcome to today's important hearing on abuses of the U.S. immigration system and their effects on our nation. Prior administrations and the infinite amnesty lobby weaponized the U.S. immigration system both for political gain and at the expense of the American people, putting foreigners over our own citizens. The Biden administration flooded our country with millions of illegal aliens unvetted from all over the globe. And the impact has been to reduce working class wages, to strain our social system, our education system, our healthcare system, and to culturally transform the United States.
0: Brandon Gill, who is chairman of the new committee that is looking into all kinds of abuses in our government. It's the House Task Force on Defending Constitutional Rights and Exposing Institutional Abuses. I think he summed it up well. And Ira Melman, thank you for joining the show. I wanted to get your take on this hearing, on the damage that has been done and what it is taking and what it will take to get it all cleaned up. Good afternoon, sir.
14: Good afternoon. Yeah, Brandon Gill did summarize it perfectly there. This was a strategy of the Biden administration. They figured that if they let so many people into the United States, we'd all just throw up our hands and say, well, you know, there's nothing we can do except give them all amnesty now. Mm-hmm. The American public didn't exactly go for that. They elected somebody else in 2024. On the promise that that would not happen again, that they would actually go out and try to find people who were let into the country illegally and get them out of here. But nevertheless, I mean, as Brandon Gill pointed out, it has caused a lot of havoc all across the United States. It has impacted practically every community in the country. It affects how we live, how we work, how our tax dollars are spent. It was a plan. It was deliberate on the part of the Biden administration, and we're living with the consequences, and this administration is trying to fix it.
0: Indeed. Ira Melman of the Federation for American Immigration Reform, FAIR, joining us on this edition of the Vicki McKenna Show. Here's the deal, though, ultimately. Good thoughts, good summary by the congressman, and as I understand it, some very pressing questions. All of that is important. But what does it all mean if we have leftist judge, federal district court judge after leftist federal district court judge shutting down what the American people told Donald Trump to do when he was elected in 2024?
14: Well, it's just another impediment, another hurdle to get over. This was part of the strategy. You let everybody in here. You just overwhelm the political system. You get judges who throw up roadblocks. It is going to take time. The administration has made a good start. They have been deporting people. Even more importantly, they have been sending a clear message that if you come to the United States illegally, if you remain here illegally, you're not going to benefit. We're going to make it more difficult for you to break the law. And we're seeing that a lot of illegal aliens are responding rationally and deciding, you know what, it's not worth sticking around if I can't achieve what it is I came here to achieve. And they're going home on their own. And that's the most effective and humane way of enforcing laws, is to discourage people from continuing to violate them. But there's a lot more that needs to be done. this afternoon or later this evening, the House is supposed to vote on the reconciliation bill that will give the president the resources he needs to carry out his enforcement policies for the remainder of the administration. And then they really need to turn their attention to passing H.R. 2, which the House passed in the last session of Congress. The Democrats were in control of the Senate and never brought it up. We are at least guaranteed that it will be brought up in the Senate if it comes around in this session of Congress, because the Republicans are now in control. Whether it can get to 60 votes or not remains to be seen. But it certainly will focus the American public's attention on what can be done, what should be done to prevent a recurrence of what we saw in the last administration that we're talking about right now.
0: Yeah, no doubt about it. But do you think there is the will, the political will, from my vantage point, my perspective, way too many rhinos in the Republican-controlled Senate? This is the same group that's had such a hard time passing legislation in the Save America Act, voter election integrity legislation that the vast majority of Americans want to see passed. And there's the Democrat, there's the filibuster, there's Democrats blocking this, but we're seeing Republicans who refuse to vote for this legislation as well. So how confident are you that either will get done, H.R. 2 and, of course, the Save America Act?
14: Well, yeah, they're going to be heavy lifts. I mean, there's, as you point out, you got to get to 60 votes in the Senate. You know, Republicans control only 53, which means you can, you know, even if they can get all 53 Republicans on board, they're still going to have to get at least seven more Democrats to come on board. But, you know, it doesn't mean you don't make the effort. And it does expose to the American public, you know, who is standing in the way of these kind of common sense reforms that most Americans agree on. Most Americans agree we should have borders that are enforced. We should not be tolerating millions of people living here illegally. We should have a voting system that is secure and transparent, that, you know, keeps the American public confident that the outcome of the elections are actually what the majority of Americans voted for. So it is an opportunity. Even if it doesn't pass, it is a good opportunity to get this out there before the American public and have the American public see, well, let's see who's in favor of this and who's against it. And, you know, we can make determinations about how we vote in the future based on their performance in office right now.
0: Ira, one final question for you. The name, the title of this hearing today, Amnesty and Chaos, Abuse of U.S. Immigration Policy. Part of that is amnesty. And I know the focus has been on certainly misplaced amnesty over the years and what the Democrats are really after. As you mentioned at the outset of our conversation, they want amnesty for these illegal aliens, and they want to build their next generation of voter. Is there a taste for amnesty right now in this country after all we have gone through in the previous administration?
14: No, there isn't a case. It's not justified to reward people who break our laws, number one. Number two, when you do that, you simply encourage more people to break our laws because there's an expectation that if you come here, you stick it out, that you're going to be rewarded for it. Look, I mean, if the Democrats retake control of Congress, you can be certain that amnesty legislation will come up. Again, you know, whether it gets to the 60 votes in the Senate, it's unlikely. And even if it did, at least until January 2029, you can be certain that the president will veto it. But this is going to be an ongoing feature of congressional debate about immigration policy. You've got the Democrats who are adamant about getting amnesty for everybody. But there really isn't public support for that. And, you know, we can at least hope that Congress will decide not to take this up or turn it down if it does come up, and that at least for the next several years, there's the presidential veto if they do.
0: Very important stuff, as always, and I certainly do appreciate your perspective and your time as we move forward with the great cleanup. Thank you, sir.
14: You're welcome. Good to talk to you.
0: You too. Ira Melman, of the Federation for American Immigration Reform, a.k.a. FAIR. Next up, selective democracy. Wisconsin Green Party candidate for Secretary of State Pete Karas has survived the latest Dem effort to knock out ballot competition. The lawyer for Democrat candidate in that race on Monday dropped the campaign's challenge of Karas's nomination papers. We will talk with Green Party candidate Pete Karas coming up straight ahead. This edition of the Vicki McKenna Show with yours truly, Matt Kittle. Hang on.
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0: You know how the Democrats like to say they are the great defenders of democracy? Standing up against that tyrant Trump. They're standing up against those Republicans who want to bring us fascism. Yeah, you heard it over and over again. And of course, all of the evidence shows that they like selective democracy. They like democracy when it suits them. Wisconsin Green Party candidate for Secretary of State Pete Karas can attest to that. He has survived the latest Dem effort to knock out ballot competition. The lawyer for Democrat candidate Gregory Walls Chonacki on Monday dropped the campaign's challenge of Karas' nomination papers. Why? Well, because Karas spoke out and spoke up and fought back. Pete Karas, thank you so much for joining us on this edition of the Vicki McKenna Show.
1: Hi, Matt. Thanks for inviting me.
0: Absolutely. I know you're running for Secretary of State, and I know you have policies that you'd like to see in politics where you stand. I really just want to talk about yet another maneuver by Democrats in the state of Wisconsin. This is part of the playbook when it comes to Green Party candidates. What went through your mind when you heard that yet another Democrat, the party, was going to challenge you and the Green Party for its very existence on the Wisconsin ballot?
1: Well, we're very used to the Democratic Party trying to eliminate the Green Party and eliminate competition. So when I heard about it, I mean, we were prepared. We knew it. We thought it was coming. There'd be a high probability. I wasn't surprised at all. I mean, the Democrats have a history especially with the Green Party. In 2020, they had our presidential candidate knocked off the ballot with a challenge, and that was because our vice presidential candidate moved halfway through the nomination period and had two different addresses on their nomination papers. She did it the right way, but somehow we were knocked off the ballot. They tried again in 2024 with Jill Stein, and it actually went to the Supreme Court. They who did not hear it, they sent it back to the Wisconsin Elections Commission. Once they understood that under the section that they were challenging us, if they threw us off the ballot, then the Libertarian candidate and the Constitution Party candidate would also not have ballot access, they realized it would be a net negative for them. Because, of course, they believe in stolen votes. You know, they own all the votes, and then if people steal, Greens and others steal from them. So it's a partisan thing. It has nothing to do with democracy. I mean, the Democrats are great at challenging Republicans and saying, oh, you're preventing all these people from voting. But really what the Democrats are doing is preventing people from having a choice to vote for somebody other than themselves.
0: I think that is a great point, because democracy doesn't begin and end outside of the ballot. It happens during this process. This is the great representative democracy process. You got to go out there, and everybody has to do it the same way. You have to gather a certain number of signatures. You have to have those signatures in on time. Sounds like you did all of the above, and yet here you are. This isn't about, the election law. This is about the Democratic Party in this state doesn't want any competition. They don't want votes to be taken away. And your attorney, I know, has been arguing about this for some time. Madison attorney Skylar Croy of Hurley Burrish, he released a statement on this. And basically what it all boils down to is the same tricks over and over again. Do you expect more battles like this ahead as you move closer and closer to the primary?
1: I don't think they can do much to us now that we have been accepted on the ballot. The Wisconsin Election Commission voted today to recommend us to be on the ballot. But what they can do, and why it was so important for them in this race particularly,

0: is this is a statewide election, and if I get more than 1% of the vote, which I certainly will, it gives our presidential candidate in 2028 automatic ballot status. They'll still play games with that, I'm sure, because they always come up with something to complain about or to, you know, nitpick us, and they'll probably challenge it. But it makes it a lot easier for the Green Party candidate to be on the ballot in 2028 with
1: and that's really candidate. That's really what it boils down to. Sure. Yeah, that's really what it ultimately is all about. Yeah. Wisconsin Green Party candidate for Secretary of State Pete Karas joining us after surviving yet another political prank from the Wisconsin Democratic Party and its efforts to keep Green Party candidates off the ballot. We saw this again. It is something we saw in 2024 with the Green Party. We also saw it with Robert F. Kennedy Jr. There was a battle to get him off the ballot as well. The Democrats did not want to see votes taken away from them on that front, and it's just this constant gamesmanship going on. But do you think it ultimately is about 2028?
0: Well, I think it was twofold. One was about 2028, and the other is, I mean, let's be honest with ourselves. I'll be honest and say the Secretary of State office really has no policymaking duties. So it is not a...
1: That is true.
0: ...the most important office in the state. But the Democrats would really like to, you know, would really like to have that, just same as state treasurer. It's, you know, a feather in their cap. And I put together... You know, I've been thinking about this campaign for 20 years, and I've run other statewide campaigns, and we put together a very aggressive campaign that specifically targets the two-party system. And I think we irritated the current candidates, and I think that was part of it, too, is that they don't want to be embarrassed by a third-party vote, because they, again, they believe that they own people's votes. That all they have to do is say they're a Democrat and those votes are theirs, and that we are somehow, and other parties are somehow stealing votes that belong to them.
1: I mean, well, we sure saw that, didn't we?
0: General personality.
1: Mm-hmm. Well, yeah. I mean, just take a look at what's going on in California today, and I think you can see some why people are concerned about that. But you can stay right here in the state of Wisconsin. I think a lot of Wisconsinites remember what went down a few years ago when Doug La Follette, the guy, the lump that had been there for many, many years occupying that office, when he decided quickly to step down so that he could give an advantage to the next Democrat Secretary of State. That's the sort of stuff that continues to go on. If you are elected to this position, and I understand it's a long shot, what would you do to try to change this system, this constant battle that's going on? Again, as you mentioned, there's not a good deal of power in the Secretary of State's office.
0: Correct. I think, you know, we feel that we can get of course, we feel we can win the election. But that aside, we feel like we can pull 15-20% in this race. We have a very good campaign set up. And hopefully what comes out of that is it shows the Democrats and the Republicans that there are other voices. And it's not just the two of them. Fighting over the same issues and agreeing on a lot of issues, that they have to, we'll put pressure, two things. We'll put pressure on them to stop acting like children and start acting like adults and get some things done. And we'll also open the door for more third-party candidates to feel comfortable running and for voters to feel comfortable voting for those third-party candidates. That's really the goal of this campaign.
1: Well, Pete, you know that the Green Party and the Democrat Party, at least, I don't know, the old Democrat Party, I don't know where they're actually at today, but they stand for a lot of the same things. Green Party, obviously, very much formed on the idea of environmental positions and those sorts of things. Now, you're very close, or you have been very close in philosophy. You would think that the Democrat Party would want to, help a guy who's on the same wavelength as them. Hmm?
0: Well, Matt, you're correct. So a lot of the written word and the rhetoric is the same between the Green Party and the Democratic Party. But the problem with the Democratic Party is the words are there, but it's just empty. I mean, look at the, what was it called, the Build Back Better bill? I mean, was touted as this great environmental milestone legislation. I mean, for Christ's sake, we're going to do electric cars and the world's going to be saved. But you read the bill, I mean, electric cars are in there, but also increased drilling and oil and pipelines and things that the Democratic Party supposedly is against. You can look at almost any issue and how hypocritical they are. So it's all rhetoric, and there's no meat behind their words.
1: Well, I'll tell you, it was as ill-conceived and ill-named as the Inflation Reduction Act, that's for sure. Final question for you, Pete, is as you move on in this process, what do you ultimately say to these Democrats, because they're going to try this again coming up? They're definitely going to try it coming up in 2028.
0: I think, number one, they're not going to listen to us. So I think we just have to continue to fight and beat them. I mean, the problem is they have, let's call it billions of dollars, and we're Green Party people, and it gets expensive to fight them. And I think that's another one of their motives, is to defeat our finances. But we just have to keep fighting them, and we have to grow the party, and we have to work with other third parties so we can form a coalition. Because all of us stand for the same thing as far as equal access to the ballot, participation in debates, right down the line. We have to work together, and we have to fight the machine.
1: That is absolutely true. Now, I think it is probably safe to assume on your part that I don't agree with the vast majority of your policies and where you stand on the issues of the day. But I definitely stand with you and all others in their right to get on the ballot and to go make their case. That is what democracy, representative democracy, is. It isn't what the Democrats are selling, certainly when they're talking out of the other side of their mouth and trying to keep you and others like you off the ballot. I appreciate your time. I definitely appreciate your perspective. I wish you good luck moving forward.
0: Thank you, Matt. Thanks much.
1: Absolutely. Wisconsin Green Party candidate for Secretary of State, Pete Karas, joining us. He indeed has survived. It took some doing. He had to stand up and fight for it. But we've seen this movie before from the so-called democracy-saving Democrats. We'll take a break, and we'll finish off with a couple of few thoughts as we end this edition of the Vicki McKenna Show, here and now, with yours truly, Matt Kittle. Stay with us.
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6: All right, I've said it before, I'll say it again. Perhaps maybe the best way to decide elections is taken from Vince McMahon and the World Wrestling Federation, the cage match. I think that may be the way to go. You put your Republicans, your Democrats, your Independents, your Constitutional Party, Libertarians, your Green Party, all of them. 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
0: at least the press is crooked. 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

0: 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Big day here in Wisconsin politics as the Wisconsin Elections Commission is beginning the process of hearing appeals after ballot decisions were made. The big decision is still to be made, although WEC staff recommended today that Minocqua Brewing Company owner slash crazy person Kirk Bangstad will remain off the ballot. He was running for governor as a Democrat. It's believed that Bangstad is going to present his appeal tomorrow. We will dive into the field of Democrats as things stand right now, as the first and very likely only primary debate has been announced. Seven candidates invited, notably not Bangstad, womp womp. July 28th at Marquette University. It is going to be hosted by Channel 12, WISN-TV, and broadcast statewide. We will dive into what each candidate needs to do, wants to do in this final 50-day sprint before the August 11th primary. That is coming up. Plus, President Trump expected to speak or at least issue some sort of statement after Iranian forces downed an Apache helicopter with two American pilots on board. And the president, in a post on Truth Social this morning, said that the United States, of course, is going to respond. We are hearing reports that he has been talking to Israeli Prime Minister Benjamin Netanyahu, indicating that he is, in fact, going to escalate things. Suffice it to say that the ceasefire that was holding is no longer. But we begin with news that is still developing out of Texas. And this is a story that, frankly, we haven't covered a lot here on the Dan O'Donnell Show, but it is quite possibly the biggest trial nationally that the national news has been focused on in several months, if not the past year or two. That is the murder case against Carmelo Anthony. No, not the legendary basketball player who played for the Knicks and Denver Nuggets. He spells his name with a K. He was a 17-year-old high school student down in Frisco, Texas, or near Frisco, Texas, when he went to a regional track meet on April 2nd of last year. And it was a rainy day. And he thought, apparently, that his school, Centennial High School, had a tent that a bunch of students had gathered on the infield to get out of the rain. And he went under this tent. Well, it actually belonged to a different school, Memorial High School. And Austin Metcalf, a 17-year-old, said to Anthony, "Hey, you're in the wrong tent." Anthony, as the evidence was presented at trial over the past week or so, was clearly the aggressor. In fact, even one of Anthony's own witnesses admitted on cross-examination yesterday that Anthony was the one who immediately escalated the situation by saying something to the effect of, "Touch me and see what happens." As Metcalf was attempting to get Anthony out of this tent, Anthony pulled out a pocket knife and stabbed Metcalf right in the chest. Anthony took off, later turned himself in. He admitted to the stabbing but claimed self-defense. Now, Metcalf died at the scene from what prosecutors provided evidence was a huge 2-inch stab wound, and died in his twin brother's arms despite efforts to save him, dying within minutes. Anthony was charged with first-degree murder as an adult. He did provide a defense of self-defense, but his defense attorneys only called three witnesses, and one of whom was perhaps the linchpin in his conviction. Just within the last 45 minutes, Carmelo Anthony has been convicted of all charges against him. And the case has now moved on to sentencing. He faces between 5 and 99 years in prison. The jury, the same jury that decided his guilt, is now going to determine his sentence. So this seems like a pretty cut and dry case. Why is it that this is getting such outsized attention? Why is it that there are supporters of the victim and supporters of the now convicted murderer outside the courtroom clashing with one another? Because as you might have surmised, or I'm sure you have heard a great deal about this case, it is highly racially charged. Carmelo Anthony, the murderer, is black. His victim, Austin Metcalf, was white. There is no indication whatsoever that race played any role in this case. Metcalf and Anthony didn't know each other. They had no history. And in fact, before they first encountered one another underneath that tent, they had never even seen each other. The case was about someone who was very clearly drawn to murderous anger by the slightest provocation and multiple witnesses. In fact, every witness said that Austin Metcalf was not physical, was not hitting, was not shoving, was not choking, was not doing anything that would have justified being stabbed with a pocket knife. He was merely saying, hey, this is not your tent. Your school's tent is somewhere else. This is the tent for Memorial High School, not Centennial High School. Immediately, Anthony just flies into a rage, starts screaming, touch me and see what happens. And then when Metcalf attempts to say, okay, time to go, get out of here, because Anthony, of course, is just reacting so violently, so explosively, he pulls out the knife and stabs him. Nothing racial about this whatsoever. Until, of course, the case hit the news. Now, Metcalf's father very publicly attempted to forgive Carmelo Anthony and tried to keep this case from being what it became. Sort of a litmus test of where America stands racially. Unfortunately, as the Anthony family launched a legal defense fund for their son, it quickly took off. GoFundMe does not allow defense funds on its platform for crimes, especially violent crimes. As we found out here in Wisconsin with the Kyle Rittenhouse case, he was thrown off of GoFundMe and he had to go to GiveSendGo, which is actually the exact same donation platform that Carmelo Anthony's family used. They raised about $626,000 through the official Give, Send, Go fundraiser. It was initially listed as the Carmelo Anthony Defense Fund, but is now the Help Carmelo Official Fund. It raised $625,000 almost instantly, with a whole lot of people donating to Anthony based on what, unfortunately, can only be interpreted as racial animus. The idea that somehow, because Anthony was black and his victim, Austin Metcalf, was white, and Anthony came upon a tent of mostly white high school kids, that Anthony must somehow be a victim of white racism. Or, in a darker interpretation that has proliferated online in the year plus since this homicide, the belief is that a whole lot of people donated to Carmelo Anthony because he killed a white kid. I don't believe that at all. I do believe that there are people who are terrible and are racist enough to donate to somebody because they committed a horrendous act against a racial group that they don't like. But there was nothing really racially motivated about this. This was a deeply deranged young man with a hair trigger temper who armed himself and killed an innocent person in cold blood. The real story here, though, is how quickly this guy raised money. And the family quickly changed the name of the fund from legal defense to family expenses. Security, counseling, transportation due to threats, and how quickly this case became racially balkanized. There was a rumor that persisted very soon after, that the Anthony family used a lot of that money to purchase a brand new house and a brand new car, that is not entirely true. They rented a home, and the home is believed to be in a gated community in Frisco, the value of which is $900,000. What is abundantly clear is they used a portion of the money to upgrade their lifestyle. But the initial reporting that they bought a house, they bought a car, and yes, Anthony did plead poverty. He did get a public defender. That decision was probably a terrible one because the public defender had absolutely no case. And as I said, the one witness who was supposed to be on Anthony's side to say that Austin Metcalf started this, Austin Metcalf was the aggressor, he actually on cross-examination said, yeah, Carmelo was pretty much the aggressor. Once again, though, you're seeing a case that on the facts seems pretty straightforward, pretty boring. I don't want to say boring because a young man lost his life. It's a tragic case. It's a horrific case. Someone 17 years old just stabbed to death at a rainy track meet. But I mean, in terms of cases that sort of capture the public's attention, really not a whole lot there. Kyle Rittenhouse, height of the 2020 riots in Kenosha, valid questioned self-defense claims. Did he shoot in self-defense? An entire mob is trying to chase him down. A lot of this is on video. You can see how that case is inherently compelling. This one is not, save for the racial angle. And the fact that this case is so big and the verdict, the guilty verdict, is such a big deal nationally, I think it's a sad commentary on where we are in terms of not necessarily race relations in this country, but the intersection of race and justice. The big narrative that's already coming out about the Carmelo Anthony guilty verdict, and I have been following this case relatively closely, even though we haven't really discussed it on the show because there's not a whole lot of relevance to a Wisconsin audience, except, of course, for the race angle. The narrative that's coming out already, and you're seeing this, I saw this when the verdict was first announced. I saw this when the defense rested yesterday, that there were no black jurors on the jury that convicted Carmelo Anthony. There were three black women who were questioned by the attorneys during jury selection process, or voir dire, and they were struck by the prosecution for cause. What that means is you have, as an attorney, when you're talking to prospective jurors, jury selection is a massive part of any trial because these are the people, obviously, that are going to decide guilt or innocence. You need to be able to understand. Attorneys will hire jury experts, jury profilers, to try to figure out exactly which jurors you want on your panel and which ones you most definitely don't. Three black women were struck not because they're black. That is illegal, all right? This idea that the racist prosecutors of Frisco, Texas, struck the black female jurors who could have saved Carmelo Anthony because they were racist, that's illegal. It's completely unconstitutional. You cannot strike jurors. You cannot use what's known as one of your peremptory strikes, meaning you can strike a juror for any reason or no reason at all, provided it's not race, gender, sexual orientation, that sort of thing, protected categories. They were struck because all three work in education. And it was believed that because of that, all three were going to be far more sympathetic to the troubled young man who was bullied by his victim, and they were much more likely to let Anthony go. Anthony's defense raised what's known as a Batson complaint. This is a case from the 1980s that essentially set up the principle that you cannot strike jurors based on race. Batson v. Kentucky, a very important constitutional case. The Supreme Court found that you cannot systematically, as attorneys, exclude people of a specific race from a jury pool. Obviously, right? Violates the Equal Protection Clause. A key principle here is obviously that a defendant is entitled to a jury of their peers. But what Batson decided is a defendant is not entitled to a jury of their own race. What's going on right now is, I believe, something that's very much more troubling than almost anything else here. There's a presumption here that if Carmelo Anthony, who is black, and the evidence clearly showed, I mean, could not possibly be clearer. You've got admitting to the murder, admitting to stabbing the young man to death in front of an entire tent full of witnesses, when every single witness, including the one who is supposed to testify on his behalf, said, yes, there was no self-defense. Carmelo Anthony was the aggressor. He immediately became belligerent. He did not act in self-defense. Open and shut. But there's a presumption there that the three black female jurors would have what? Nullified the verdict? They would have allowed Carmelo Anthony to walk just because of racial solidarity? I'm struggling to come up with some other interpretation for why the left-wing media keeps bringing up the fact that, well, there were three black female jurors who were potentially going to be on this jury but were struck down by the prosecution, unless the presumption is that those three black jurors were going to vote to acquit and that there was no way that Carmelo Anthony could have possibly gotten a fair trial because he didn't have any black jurors on his jury. Well, Batson v. Kentucky says you do not get a black jury. You are not guaranteed an all-white jury if you're a white defendant, all-black jury if you're a black defendant, and there is no guarantee that a certain percentage of the jury that tries you is going to be whatever phantom percentage that the left deems to be ideal so that this concept of social justice can be reached. The bottom line is that this is not how justice is supposed to work at all. The fact that there is this obsession with race as it pertains to the baseline question of guilt or innocence, as though a white jury is necessarily so racist and a white prosecution and a white judge is necessarily so racist against innocent black Carmelo Anthony, that even in a case like this, even in a case where the evidence of guilt is so overwhelming that it was the racism of not having any black people there to ultimately decide Anthony's fate, that is what ultimately got this conviction. That so many people genuinely do believe that so many people are willing to look past cold, hard facts, willing to look past the actual evidence presented at trial, and admittedly, it was difficult because the case wasn't televised, unlike so many cases that we have seen. Obviously, the most famous racially tinged case of all time is very likely the most famous trial of all time, the People v. O.J. Simpson. But that was another case, too, where we did see clear jury nullification based on race, where you had black female jurors essentially admitting after the fact, yes, we did believe that O.J. Simpson killed two people, but because the L.A. riots were just a couple of years earlier, we wanted some payback. We saw this, and the O.J. trial is such a landmark moment 30-some years ago in American history because it really brought to the forefront this idea that racial balkanization, the idea that you are on the white team, you are on the black team, and that our team won in the OJ case. You might remember Chris Rock, stand-up comedian, made a very famous joke about that. Black people too happy, white people too mad about the OJ verdict. Black people after the verdict came in screaming, we won, we won. He said, what did we win? I didn't get my OJ prize. He said this case wasn't necessarily even about race. It was about fame. If O.J. wasn't O.J., he would be Arenthal, the bus-driving murderer. Now, to some extent, that's correct. But in a larger sense, what we saw in the post-George Floyd era is the O.J. jury writ large, where we really do have a problem with this concept that the justice system doesn't work unless there is essentially a safe team, that you are being tried only by people of your own race, and that if you are not, you're guaranteed to be guilty. If you are, you're guaranteed to be set free. Folks, I don't want to get too deep here on a random Tuesday afternoon, but that would mark the death of the justice system itself. Like, everything this country is built upon, the rule of law, the concept of all being equal before the law, when we get the idea that social justice, racial polarization and balkanization take precedence even over the cold hard facts as they are applied to the law, it is impossible to have a system of laws. It is impossible to have a democracy that Democrats always say they want to defend, yet will always fan the flames of racial animus that lead us to these various inflection points that could potentially lead to at least some minor rioting down in Texas. This case, everyone is now concerned that there's going to be rioting because the obviously black defendant was convicted by a white jury that looked at the evidence and not the color of the guy's skin, for goodness sakes. I don't believe that's going to happen. But what else does that say about where we are? How did we get to this point? How does this relate to the body politic here in the United States? We will discuss when the Dan O'Donnell Show returns.
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Carmelo Anthony. No, not that one. I always feel like I have to give that caveat. How ticked off do you think the basketball player Carmelo Anthony has been? The names aren't even spelled identically. The murdering Carmelo spells his name with a K. Basketball Hall of Famer, is Melo in the Hall of Fame? I'd have to imagine that he is. He should be if he's not yet. D. Wade in the Hall of Fame. LeBron James is somehow still playing, but obviously will be a first ballot Hall of Famer, widely considered the second best player in NBA history. In this house, we recognize MJ as the GOAT, the greatest of all time. Thank you very much. And yeah, if you'd ever like to waste like a good 5 hours with me, debate me on whether Michael Jordan is the greatest basketball player of all time. I can even make the case that he is the greatest athlete of all time. Yes, athlete. Greater than Muhammad Ali, greater than Babe Ruth, all of them. I can make that case. In any of it, it's all the youngs. It is all the Gen Zs that think that longevity stats, the fact that LeBron James, because of advances in medical science and the fact that the guy is just a freak, can play forever, somehow makes him better than the guy who won, 10 scoring titles, was first team all defense 9 times, won MVP and defensive player of the year in the same season, 6 NBA finals, 6 finals MVPs. In any event, we're getting kind of far afield. Okay, Carmelo Anthony is in the Hall of Fame. Thank you, Producer Doug. This Carmelo Anthony is going to be in the Hall of Justice as now the sentencing phase of his trial is underway. And he was convicted about an hour ago of first-degree murder in the killing of Austin Metcalf. This was a stabbing death at a track meet in April of last year. Rainy day, they were under a tent. Anthony somehow goes under the wrong school's tent. The other kids say, hey, this isn't your school. A kid by the name of Austin Metcalf comes up and says, hey, buddy, you got to go. This isn't your school's tent. Anthony just flies into a rage. All the evidence suggests that he just snapped immediately, starts screaming, put your hands on me and find out. Meaning, I am going to attack you if you try to get me out of this tent. Well, Metcalf, who is a high school athlete, I believe he was a high school wrestler, starts to escort Anthony out. Doesn't shove him, doesn't get him in a headlock, doesn't do anything like that. And Anthony stabs him right in the chest. He dies within a matter of minutes, apparently taking his last breath as he's being held by his twin brother. Anthony admitted to the murder. He said it was self-defense. The self-defense argument just completely collapsed when actual evidence was presented at trial. But none of that really matters because what this case ultimately has been about for a year now is race. Carmelo Anthony is black. Austin Metcalf is white. And now that he's been convicted, the narrative is already being set that the criminal justice system is, again, so racist that you've got an all-white jury, a white judge, and you've got a white prosecution team throwing the book at an innocent black man. Only he wasn't innocent. Here's where one of the biggest issues in terms of actual racism and actual, I'm going to say, semi-intentional corruption of the justice system comes in. During jury selection, 3 black women were struck from the jury pool by the prosecution, not because they're black, but because they're all teachers, and it was determined that teachers would be more sympathetic to the defense. So they were struck. Now, Anthony's team raised what's known as a Batson challenge, meaning Supreme Court case Batson v. Kentucky, you can't strike a prospective juror based on race. That was denied. Anthony is undoubtedly going to appeal based on Batson. It's not going to be upheld. Something that hasn't been reported, though, and I think needs to be. During jury selection, juror number 142, during the voir dire process or jury questioning, a black man, prospective juror, explicitly stated to attorneys that he was not going to feel comfortable convicting another black man. It was quoted variously as,
I don't know that I would feel right putting a brother in jail or some variation of that. I can't see myself giving a brother life. That is a big, big problem. Just imagine if there was a prospective

0: guilt like it did in the case of Carmelo Anthony, you nevertheless instruct jurors to find the defendant not guilty, especially if it happens to be a black person or a person of color, Hispanic defendant, regardless of the evidence, because we as a society put way too many black men and Hispanic men in prison. And in truth, the larger belief that somehow the justice system itself is racist, and by whatever means necessary, we need to reduce the prison population because said prison population has way too many young black men, ignores the possibility that maybe young black men are committing an extremely disproportionate amount of crime. It also ignores the fact that most crime is intra-racial, meaning if you have a young black criminal defendant, the victim is almost certainly a black person. Those victims, though, are sort of ignored because we have a modern leftist movement that believes the real victims are the victims of society who are forced into a criminal lifestyle because of all of the systemic racism and all of the systemic bigotry and all of the billionaires who are stealing all of the wealth and moving all of the factory jobs out of cities. And there's no affordable housing. We hear it time and time again, and it manifests in this idea that we can't actually have individual culpability, that we can't actually take a look at somebody's sociopathic criminal activity and punish them for it, because really it's all of us. It's really America that needs to be punished. Folks, again, the justice system, the rule of law, constitutional republic, America itself can't really function when you get to a critical mass of people who think like this. It is dangerous, it is destructive, and it destroys, it ruins the very foundation of what this country was built on, the concept that all are equal before the law, not because of where or how high born you were, or race or anything else, but because of the facts and because of the law.
1: 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For more information on contests on this station, go to WIVA.com/rules.
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0: When does an open and shut murder case in a far-off state say something universal about the state of the justice system across America? Well, when the unfortunate specter of racial demagoguery takes the place of rational thought and an objective, sober look at the evidence. And that's exactly what happened, I fear, in the Carmelo Anthony case. He was just convicted this afternoon. He is now in sentencing after a conviction for first-degree murder in connection with the stabbing death of Austin Metcalf at a high school track meet last April. The evidence clearly showed there was no self-defense, and this was murder, pure and simple. A black teenager stabbed a white teenager in front of a tent full of witnesses with very little provocation, or at least provocation that would not rise to the level of justifying deadly force. But yet this is a case that captured the cultural zeitgeist because we have had a systemic effort really since the hands up, don't shoot Ferguson, Missouri protests that turned out to be completely nonsensical. Michael Brown did not have his hands up. He did not say, no, don't shoot to the police officer who fired at him. He was reaching into the officer's squad car, violently accosted him and attempted to take his gun. Here in Milwaukee, the Dontre Hamilton case, the evidence clearly showed that Hamilton, who is deeply disturbed, was attempting to kill Officer Christopher Manny after he grabbed his baton and was viciously beating him in the head with it. Manny was, of course, justified in shooting and killing Dontre Hamilton. And then, of course, the George Floyd case, which changed everything. We're finally starting to get back to some semblance of normalcy with respect to the justice system in America. But this has been pushed by far-left Democrats who have been attacking the criminal justice system, attacking law enforcement, attacking the very system of justice that we have in America that sort of underpins everything. Folks, we don't have freedom. We don't celebrate 250 years of independence unless we have a constitution and laws that flow from that constitution that establish the way by which we try the guilty and determine who is in fact guilty and who is innocent. Well, we have a concerted effort to shake the faith in those foundations. Look no further than the constant attacks by police on police officers. Not just the physical attacks, but those physical attacks are urged on practically by increasingly unhinged rhetoric by Democrat politicians. Just look at ICE. ICE, which is doing legitimate law enforcement, getting rid of some of the most violent people in this country, gangbanging illegal immigrants. And by the way, because of the ICE deportations that have already taken place, America saw its biggest drop in the homicide rate year over year in 125 years. The only major policy change in this country was ICE agents being deployed to get people out of this country. They're clearly doing good, but you have people like Francesca Hong saying on a left-wing podcast, Hong is the leading candidate for governor in Wisconsin. She says on a left-wing podcast, if I'm elected governor, I will totally use the National Guard to round up ICE agents who dare to operate and enforce America's immigration laws in my state.
1: I don't want us to continue to rely on law enforcement, but if the National Guard has to be out here arresting ICE agents, like that's,
2: yeah,
1: we have to meet state-sanctioned violence with, you know, parts of the state sometimes.
0: That's unhinged. That's crazy. But yet, in a whole lot of segments of the Democrat Party, especially its voter base, that's completely accepted. That is, yes, sister, preach. We need to round up ICE agents. What do you think that does to people's faith in the justice system, to the belief that there is legitimacy to not just law enforcement, not just criminal justice, but the rule of law itself, America itself? And that's sort of the point, because ultimately the goal is to tear down those systems, tear down those institutions, and replace it with something more akin to Soviet Russia where the learned, like Francesca Hong, are the ones who determine your guilt or your innocence. Best of luck with that. Save me a good bunk in the gulag. We name the unhinged liberal of the day when the Dan O'Donnell Show returns. PNB Truck
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0: Democrats at really every level of government promote this idea that America is this fundamentally racist, awful place, and that the only way that you can ever find justice, that you can ever get ahead, is coincidentally by voting for Democrats. We see that in attitudes about American capitalism, the American rule of law everywhere. There was a big hearing today. House Judiciary Committee grilled members of the SPLC, the Southern Poverty Law Center. And we saw this attitude about America rear its ugly head again. That brings us to today's Unhinged Liberal of the Day.
1: Does that make me crazy?
2: Trump is Hitler.
3: We are in pre-Nazi Germany.
1: Does that make me crazy?
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1: Does that make me crazy?
5: Trump is dangerous because he's evil.
6: America is in over.
0: Today's Unhinged Liberal of the Day is Illinois Congressman Chuy Garcia. While there were a whole ton of preening grandstanding Democrats at this hearing to pick from today, as well as the SPLC interim president himself, Garcia stood head and shoulders above the rest by accusing the Republican Party of being a racist, white supremacist death cult.
7: The Republican Party used to be the party of Lincoln from Illinois. That's where I'm from. Today, it's nothing more than a death cult and a political front for the white supremacist movement, tragically. That's as old as our country itself.
0: Yeah. You wonder where Democrat voters get these ideas about their political opponents and this country. It's from people like Chuy Garcia. He is.
8: Have you heard the news? Israel pounding Iranian targets.
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0: Time now for the Daily Trump Date, your look at what's going on in President Trump's Washington. And the big story today is unease about the status of a ceasefire, which I think a big part of a ceasefire is that the firing has to cease. It most certainly did not, as an American AH-64 Apache attack helicopter was shot down last night while patrolling near the Strait of Hormuz off the coast of Oman. Now, both pilots on board were safely rescued within 2 hours. They were uninjured. And this rescue included the first known use of a U.S. Navy surface drone boat for a sea rescue. A drone boat. Nobody on board. Piloted from the shore. It is remarkable what our military's technology has looked like. Just what we've seen in the last couple of months from the American military, it is truly my, yes, I know we knew we had these boats, but to see technology, to see unmanned craft, to see drones, to see AI battle planning, to see human beings essentially taken out of harm's way at an incredible pace as wars are fought is obviously something very heartening. So who or what took down this helicopter? Well, it seems like it was an Iranian drone. President Trump on Truth Social earlier today. I have just been informed by our great military that last night the Iranians shot down one of our highly sophisticated Apache helicopters while patrolling over the Strait of Hormuz. There were two pilots involved. Both are safe and uninjured. Nevertheless, the United States must of necessity respond to this attack. Thank you for your attention to this matter, President Donald J. Trump. Now, the U.S. intelligence assessment is that this was likely brought down by an Iranian drone. Now, Iran, for its part, has denied deliberately targeting this helicopter. And some statements that it's put out today saying any involvement was unintentional. Investigations are, of course, underway. But as far as negotiations, President Trump, actually, while coming home from attending Game 3 of the NBA Finals in New York last night, stopped and talked to reporters after he got off of Air Force One and expressed a whole lot of confidence that there was potentially going to be a broader peace deal announced today. I don't think I need to tell you that bringing down an American Apache helicopter with two Americans on board in what appears to be an attempt to kill those Americans is something that doesn't really lend itself to the peace process. Now, what exactly America's response is going to be, nobody knows, but suffice it to say, Trump isn't likely to take this too kindly. I'm just wondering, can we finally stop the farce of this ceasefire, this negotiation with people who are fundamentally unserious about actual negotiation? First of all, we have no idea who is actually speaking on behalf of the Iranian regime, as Secretary of State Marco Rubio explained last week during a hearing before both the House and Senate. We have to go through third-party mediators because the Iranians can't allow us to know who's actually calling the shots, because then we would have a pretty big target, if things go south, to take out so we could negotiate with somebody who's a little friendlier to American interests. The big issue here is that, unlike in Venezuela, which was remarkably easy, there is no Dulce Rodriguez, the vice president who, while an avowed communist and socialist herself, unlike Nicolas Maduro, was willing to play by the U.S.'s rules in terms of oil production and saying and doing all the right things, doing what we say in order to allow her to remain in power. The Iranians just will not ever do that. This is not a country that is led by sane people who are ever going to listen to the better angels and are ever going to negotiate in good faith. All right. Other stories that we are following out of Washington. The House has now followed the Senate in advancing a $70 billion funding package for both ICE and Customs and Border Protection, or CBP. The Senate passed the measure on Friday via budget reconciliation. It provides multi-year resources to support President Trump's mass deportation efforts, including expanded detention, recruitment of border agents, and enforcement operations through the end of his term. And as my good friend and esteemed podcaster Jay Weber has been pointing out, both on his podcast and on social media, nobody is talking about this. And I'll admit, I myself had not really been paying attention to border wall construction. Do you know that we are averaging about 5 miles of border wall construction every single day? That it is entirely possible that President Trump's border wall, and in fact, entirely likely, that that wall is going to be completed by the end of his term, January 20th, 2029. It's amazing how successful the president has been on border enforcement. And now the Trump administration is preparing a major surge of ICE agents into New York City to take out Victor Wembanyama after he beat the Knicks last night. No, I'm kidding. Could you imagine, though, if Wembanyama was, like, deported midway through the fourth quarter? Trump and Tom Homan just walk out onto the court. All right, buddy, you've terrorized Americans for long enough. Really, really good game. My gripe with Wembanyama is he is not nearly as friendly and cuddly. He is not the gentle giant that everybody wants him to be. He's kind of a jerk. Sort of a bully. He's French. My producer Doug says he's French. What do you expect? It's just kind of him. Homan says that he is going to launch a surge of ICE agents because Governor Kathy Hochul is refusing to cooperate with federal officials, where it is far easier for ICE agents to take dangerous illegal immigrant criminals into custody in jails and prisons. Homan in front of the White House today.
2: What can we expect to happen?
5: You can expect more ICE agents go to New York because Governor Hochul signed legislation that ended our 287G agreements, where one agent can arrest one bad guy turned over by a jail. Now we got to send a whole team to look for that guy. So she took the efficiencies of the jails away and the 287G agreements. So it's math. One agent can arrest one bad guy in the safety and security of the jail, which is safer for the alien, safer for the agent, and safer for the community. But she decided to kill all that. So now we got to send more agents to do the job that would have took one person.
0: That's exactly what we're going through here in Wisconsin. Sanctuary counties like Dane, Milwaukee, of course, they don't call themselves sanctuary counties, but refuse to honor these 287G agreements where jails will simply turn over illegal immigrants that they pick up to ICE for processing and potential deportation. That makes it way, way more difficult. That, ladies and gentlemen, is your daily Trump date. We will get into a big hearing today in front of the House Judiciary Committee. The Southern Poverty Law Center was recently busted. The Department of Justice just filed criminal charges a couple of weeks back against the SPLC for basically funding the very hate groups that it then raises money to combat. And the leaders of the SPLC were hauled before Congress today. Fascinating hearing. We are going to get to some highlights from that. And what this also sort of says about what we were talking about in the first hour here on the Dan O'Donnell Show, the racialization of the justice system in the name of the advancement of communism. The SPLC was sort of the tip of the spear of the political left's way to essentially, just like the Soviets, unperson people. You were declared to be, you were put on the hate watch list. You were declared to be a hate group, and that was it. The Biden administration was even consulting with the SPLC on various groups that it was cracking down on from 2021 to the end of Biden's term. So we're going to dive into that in the 5 o'clock hour, and we've got a lot more to get to as well. But I think it bears drilling down a little further on just how successful the Trump administration has been on illegal immigration. Honest to goodness, Jay blew my mind this morning, or yesterday morning, Monday morning. He put out a tweet, 5 miles of border wall construction every single day. Do you know why that's possible? Because the left isn't freaking out about this. This isn't the big focal point of immigration enforcement. What are they freaking out about? They're freaking out about all the ICE agents that are going into cities because Democrat governors and Democrat mayors simply will not cooperate with federal law enforcement. In fact, they're doing the exact opposite. They're violating federal law. They're violating the Supremacy Clause by openly obstructing federal law enforcement operations within their jurisdictions. You don't have to cooperate per se. You don't have to proactively enforce immigration as a state or local law enforcement agency. But you also can't get in the way of the feds when they try to enforce immigration law. But because there's really no focus on the wall, you don't have people screaming about it. You don't have lawsuits every 3 days. It's just getting done. It's the same thing when we had deportations that were being done sort of in the shadows. Remember, there were sort of fear-mongering attempts by the left to say that ICE agents are just hopping out of unmarked cars and snatching people up. Well, there was some truth to that. They were going after targets of targeted raids. And look, folks, the proof is in the pudding. They're not snatching up random people. They're going after hardcore criminals. I can even prove to you that the last year, that the 2025 through mid-2026 ICE surge and deportations have been a smashing success. What other major national crime initiative has there been? Just anything on law enforcement. Was there a crime bill, 3 strikes, you're out policies enacted in the states, anything like that, like we saw in the 1990s that immediately led to a major drop in crime? No. The only big thing has been deportation. Getting the people who are committing a disproportionate number of crimes in this country out of this country because they have no right to be here. That was the only thing. That was the only policy change from calendar year 2024 to calendar year 2025. Only one. From 2024 to 2025, we just saw the single biggest drop year over year in homicides in this country, in the homicide rate, in 125 years. Since record keeping was first initiated in 1900, all violent crime, the violent crime rate across the country, similarly went down because bad people are being removed from this country. And when it was being done in the shadows, when the left wasn't freaking out about it, when they didn't have this big cause celeb where every single one of these nutso lefties was showing up in Minneapolis. And I think in 2026, everybody's going to say that Iran was the biggest misstep the Trump administration made. I actually think it was Minneapolis. I think it was, instead of just allowing the fraud task force prosecutions, federal prosecutions to come in. Trump made a major show of surging ICE agents. You'll notice that the DHS secretary, Kristi Noem, who basically signed off on that idea, is gone. It was a big problem because it galvanized lefties to do what lefties do, and that is to obstruct justice and to be crazy. It played into all their hysterical fantasies. I mean, you had the governor of Minnesota repeatedly saying, he repeatedly referenced the Civil War, that the state of Minnesota is now at war with the federal government. That's unhinged. That is so beyond inappropriate for a governor of a state of this union to say. When all you have to do is allow those ICE agents, as Homan said, to go into the jails. You need one or two of them to go pick up an illegal immigrant criminal gangbanger who's already in custody and cuffed, as opposed to a team who would need to go in and try to find him in his drug house. Just that simple. But again, liberals don't want law enforcement. They don't believe in punishing crimes, except, of course, for wrongthink and other various political crimes. Big political day in Wisconsin today. The November ballot largely finalized. We will dive into that. The gubernatorial field for Democrats largely set. We'll get into that and much, much more when the Dan O'Donnell Show returns in just a couple of minutes.
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0: The Wisconsin Elections Commission meeting today to take up ballot challenges to the challenges of ballot access for dozens of candidates seeking to be on the November ballot. The biggest challenge, of course, is coming from Kirk Bangstad, the deranged Minocqua Brewing Company owner who fancies himself a serious, legitimate gubernatorial candidate, but couldn't manage to get enough valid signatures. You need 2,000 to get on the gubernatorial ballot. And his circulators, his signers, this is just too perfect. This is just too perfect. After months and even years of me telling you on this show that Kirk Bangstad and the people who follow him, the people who actually respond to his left-wing insanity, that they're above all else morons. Like, these are literally society's losers. Like, these are just the dumbest 15% in America. At least the dumbest that follow politics. There's way dumber people. So I'll give them credit. They, you know, at least are semi-conscious when it comes to the world around them. But they're buffoons. They don't know what they're doing. They don't know what they're talking about. After years of me telling you this, after years of other conservatives telling you this, that these are not serious people, that the far left is full of idiots. They can't manage to sign their names properly. They didn't put the city where they live in, where they have to put out the address. You had the circulators who only really have to hold out a clipboard and watch people sign their names. They were putting the dates on wrong. They were doing so much incorrect that 500 signatures were wiped. And now Bangstad only has 1,500. Well, the Wisconsin Elections Commission did not get to his challenge. The biggest challenge was one that we talked about. It was a rather unprecedented move by Milwaukee Democrats to take on four different members of the Assembly caucus through primaries. You have Ryan Clancy, Socialist Dem. You have Sylvia Ortiz-Velez, constant thorn in the side of Assembly Democratic leadership. Priscilla Prato, the other Assembly Dem that Ortiz-Velez was very famously feuding with last fall, as well as another Democrat from Milwaukee who committed the absolute cardinal sin. And this is truly unforgivable. Of voting one time with the Republicans. Actually, Russell Goodwin, who is a reverend, is on social issues, much more conservative than you would think. Well, on a package of boys can't be in girls' sports or locker rooms bills, he dared to vote with Republicans, and Assembly leadership actually yanked him off the floor, put him in timeout, and refused to allow him to vote on the rest of those bills. When I say this stuff, when it comes out of my mouth, it sounds almost unbelievable. Like, for example, my youngest brother is in town. He was in town this weekend for a wedding. He stayed a couple of extra days. And we were at my other brother's house last night. And I, of course, was working while watching the NBA Finals game. And I was working on something having to do with Marty Brooks, the Wisconsin Center District Board president. And I had to explain to my out-of-town brother why the chairman of the CEO of the Wisconsin Center District was pinching the butt of the Milwaukee Common Council president. You almost can't believe how insane Democrats in Milwaukee are. Well, Goodwin is not only being challenged in a primary that's being backed by Democrats, and he says it's being backed by the socialist, Ryan Clancy, who, remember, is also being targeted by the Democratic Party. His opponent, Goodwin's opponent, Jordan Roman, actually challenged the signatures that Goodwin put forth. Wisconsin Elections Commission apparently found that out of 200 signatures that you need, Goodwin had 201. He made it by the skin of his teeth onto the ballot. That was really the only drama today in what might have been the single most boring hearing that I have ever sat through. I had it on in the background for much of the day today because I was trying to figure out if Bangstad was going to be allowed on the ballot. It's believed that WEC is going to take that up tomorrow. But with the staff recommending that Bangstad remain off the ballot, and that was the big story today. You can read more about it at the Heartland Post, our digital media initiative, the number one choice for conservatives in this state. Daily news analysis. It is the biggest. It is the best. If I do say so myself, I'm kind of biased. I am, after all, the editor-in-chief, but we have got some great analysis, including a guest column by one of my favorite assembly reps, Amanda Nedweski, on the future of the University of Wisconsin system. That is an absolute must-read. HeartlandPost.com. But it does appear that the gubernatorial field for the Dems is now set. Regardless of whether Bangstad makes the ballot, there is just no chance that they're going to let that nut on the debate stage when the seven other Democrats who did make the ballot meet for a televised debate on the campus of Marquette University. It's going to be July 28th, 7 to 8 p.m. at the Weisler Auditorium. It's going to be broadcast by WISN 12. Upfront hosts Matt Smith and Jaron Jordan, who are both very, very good. I always sing the praises of Smith. Jaron Jordan doesn't do nearly as much investigative or political work, at least that I see during the week. But he is very, very good in the questions that he asks. I actually have no problem whatsoever with these moderators because they do ask difficult questions of both Democrats and Republicans. So this is going to air statewide. And all seven major candidates are going to take place. There is going to be no in-person audience, which is an interesting decision. I'm not exactly sure why, but obviously the front runners, Francesca Hong, Mandela Barnes, Sarah Rodriguez, and David Crowley are going to be there, as are Joel Brennan, Kelda Royes, and Missy Hughes. Those are going to be the seven candidates. Those are going to be the ones out of the nine. There was a college kid who was running. Bangstad has made a half-hearted attempt at running. I think this was just a publicity stunt from the very start. These are the seven that are going to contend, and they're all chasing the same thing. They all need to find the exact perfect balance. The balance between what? Well, we'll discuss when the Dan O'Donnell Show returns in just a second.
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7: It is largely set as we are now about 50 days away from the August 11th primary. It was announced today. There is going to be at least one televised debate. It is going to be July 28th, Marquette University. Channel 12 Upfront hosts Jaron Jordan and Matt Smith are going to be moderating. And it is going to feature every single Democrat who qualified for the ballot. The top four contenders, and I very strongly believe that one of these four is going to emerge as your nominee, Francesca Hong, Mandela Barnes, Sarah Rodriguez, and David Crowley, or the three also-rans, none of whom are polling at more than about 1%, Joel Brennan, Missy Hughes, and Kelda Royce. Although Brennan became the first Democrat to launch a statewide media buy. He has got a television ad that is up now. And you see, it's what, June 9th? Tom Tiffany has had statewide TV buys for months now, introducing himself to all four corners of this state. When Joel Brennan is the only guy who's able to expend resources or who is thinking about and actually expending resources, introducing himself to voters because he has basically got to differentiate himself from all of the other candidates in this race. And the way he did so was rather, shall we say, not conducive to success in a woke Democrat primary. He said in an interview a month or so back, yeah, so I'm like Tony Evers. I'm the only straight white guy in this field, and you should vote for me because Wisconsin voters are going to vote for straight white guys like Tony Evers. So, yeah, don't vote for any of those women or minorities.

0: Stick with the straight white guy, you racist hicks. Not exactly the best message. No, I know that's not exactly what Brennan said, but what he meant actually is pretty sound politics. Boring wins. In 2018, Tony Evers, and 2020, Joe Biden, kindly old white men who mask the radical socialists in their cabinet, who are essentially hiding like they're the Greeks in a Trojan horse, waiting to get power that they could then just usurp, as they did very openly from Joe Biden and a little bit more clandestinely from Tony Evers, because let's face it, Evers as sort of, shall we say, elderly as he is. The Democratic State Convention is this weekend, for example, and all of the candidates will host hospitality suites. Basically, it's food and beverages. It's alcohol for all the people who come in, and it's a way to, like, you know, wine and dine prospective supporters. Tony Evers' hospitality suite is at like 1:15 p.m. It's not at night. It's done by mid-afternoon, primarily because Tony's going to have a glass of warm milk and go to bed by about 7:45. The sun's still out for another 2 hours. Tony Evers is sound asleep, but he's not senile like Biden. In fact, he's still with it enough to know that Democrats, the Democrats running for governor to succeed him, by the way, are the ones that sunk his prized agreement to get all of that funding for K-12 education, the budget surplus deal that went down to defeat that he had negotiated with Republican leaders. He is fully blaming his own caucus, especially in the Senate, which didn't have a single Democrat vote for it. And he's furious at the Democrat candidates, Kelda Royce and Francesca Hong in particular, because not only did they come out and just blast this bill, they refused to vote for it. They sent signals to every other Democrat not to vote for this thing. So the Democrats are at each other's throats. They're primarying four different assembly Dems in Milwaukee. Oh, by the way, I can't remember if we reported yesterday the challenge to the signatures. We first broke that the Assembly Democrat Campaign Committee, the entity that is responsible for electing Democrats to the Wisconsin Assembly, actually filed a ballot challenge. It filed a challenge to the nomination signatures of a Democrat member of the Assembly, Sylvia Ortiz-Velez. I can't remember ever seeing something like that happen before, where a party's campaign arm openly challenge the ballot access, try to get kicked off a ballot, a member of that party. But that's what happened. When we reported on this, obviously it went thermonuclear in political circles, and very quietly the ADCC withdrew its challenge over the weekend. So Ortiz-Velez, who does face a primary, she is going to be on the ballot, although she is going to face a party-backed primary challenger in August. Which of the seven Democrats is the party going to back, ultimately select? Folks, don't have any illusions whatsoever that there is actually going to be a true Democratic choice made by voters on August 11th who they want to be the gubernatorial nominee. The Democratic Party is going to choose for them, just as they did in 2022, when they basically forced Alex Lazary and Sarah Godlewski off the ballot. Godlewski was actually rewarded by being handed the Secretary of State position. Mandela Barnes had the field cleared for him and, of course, went on to lose. They're going to do something similar, folks. I have no doubt about that. But which candidate is the party faithful, the donor class, the unions, the political power brokers, the party loyalists, which are they going to line up behind? It's going to be the candidate who strikes the best balance between the craziness of the rank and file, the left-wing agitprop, the Francesca Hong-esque shrieking about sicking National Guard soldiers on ICE agents, and the pragmatism of a party that understands that it's stuck with a left-wing base that needs to be excited and motivated to vote. The Bernie Sanders wing is now the primary wing of the party. The socialists have well and truly taken over the Democrat Party. The fact that Graham Plattner was not forced to get out of that main Senate race. By the way, we're going to try if we have time to talk about that because the primary is today. He's going to win it, folks. The decision has to be made. Are things going to be bad enough where he's just going to be removed from the ballot and they're going to, again, disregard the will of the people who clearly wanted Graham Plattner? But the party is pragmatic enough to realize there's no chance he's going to win. I believe that determination has already been made with Francesca Hong. I also believe that Mandela Barnes has been suspiciously quiet over the past several months for a reason. That he's been behind the scenes saying, I've grown, I've learned, I've matured since that 2022 race. No, I'm not going to shoot off my big, dumb mouth. I can still appeal to the left-wingers in the voter base of this party, but I'm also not going to say anything that's going to cost us votes in what we believe is going to be a big Democrat year. Look, folks, I see all of the generic ballot polling. I see the projections of how many House seats Republicans are going to win and Democrats are going to win. And yes, I'm seeing it trend Republican. Folks, I still believe this is going to be a Democrat year. I don't believe it's going to be as big of a blue wave as Democrats are hoping, the likes of which we saw in 2018. Go back 20 years, 2006, where there was fierce backlash to President George W. Bush. But there is Democrat backlash to President Trump. And especially if the Iran war is dragging on, they'll find if the Iran war is long over by October, November, when we're really in the thick of the campaign season, they'll find something else. There'll be another scandal. Don't worry. And they will do their best to galvanize this country against the president and focus all of their energy on tying everyone to Trump and try to make you think that things are just so terrible. The economy is terrible. The United States is terrible. I'm actually also convinced that that's a big reason why there isn't more excitement for the 250th birthday, which is now coming up in about 3 weeks or so, because to do so, being patriotic, waving a flag, is now considered Republican-coded. Think about it. When's the last time you saw a committed leftist with an American flag in front of their house that wasn't flying upside down to make a political point? Exactly. So make no mistake, people are going to be voting in this election based on how much Democrats can get them to hate Donald Trump. It's not going to be nearly as bad, but if the Democrats screw this up, if they nominate the wrong candidate, if they nominate a fire-breathing socialist like Francesca Hong, that's just playing right into Tom Tiffany's hands. And he can make this race what he has already said he wants it to be about. He wants it to be about the choice between common sense and crazy. You're listening to the Dan O'Donnell Show, back in just a second.
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17: What's going on, fellow sports fans? It's Andy West. Let's take a look back on this day in sports history, June 9th. We'll start today back in 1985, where the Los Angeles Lakers beat the Boston Celtics 111-100 in Game 6 to win the NBA Finals. Kareem Abdul-Jabbar was unanimously voted the NBA Finals MVP at age 38, the oldest player to ever receive the award. Today in 1990, Monica Seles holds off 4 set points in the first set tiebreaker and goes on to become the youngest winner of the French Open, beating 2-time champion Steffi Graf 7-6, 8-6, 6-4. Seles won it at age 16 years and 6 months. And today in 2010, Chicago's Patrick Kane sneaks the puck past Michael Layton 4 minutes and 10 seconds into overtime, stunning the Philadelphia Flyers and lifting the Blackhawks to a 4-3 overtime win in Game 6. Was their first Stanley Cup championship since 1961.
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0: Democratic State Convention is going on this weekend, and while there isn't the endorsement process like Republicans have, there is going to be a poll that is going to be pretty influential, the poll of delegates for the 7 gubernatorial candidates. This is going to be a pivotal thing to determine which one of them is the one selected. Again, folks, welcome back to the Dan O'Donnell Show, by the way. Coming up after the top of the hour, a chance for $2,500 in the $250K USA giveaway. Be sure to listen for your chance for $2,500 right here on the Dan O'Donnell Show, coming up in about 10 minutes or so. Nobody thinks that there's actually going to be a free, fair, open primary. Democrats haven't had one of those in the presidential elections since, what, 2012? Nope. Obama was the incumbent. 2008. And look what happened. The candidate that they had groomed to be running in 08, Hillary Clinton, lost to a young upstart in Obama. 2016, they rigged it for Clinton. 2020, they rigged it for Biden. 24, rigged it for Kamala Harris. Wisconsin Dems, 2022 Senate primary, rigged it for Mandela Barnes. But yet, of course, there's no chance that they would have tried to rig a mayoral election in Los Angeles. That's just, no. That's just a bridge too far. So which candidate do I believe ultimately will get selected? I think, honestly, the one who captivates the crazies in the voter base and is at least palatable to the parties that be in the Democratic Party, ironically enough, the wealthy donors, the billionaire class, the unions and the like, I think it's probably going to be Mandela Barnes. It's abundantly clear from all of the leaks of the past couple of weeks that it's not going to be Francesca Hong, but if she's seen as being...
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0: was listening to the closing business report from Tom Krieger. If you're listening to us on our flagship station, WISN, you were as well. And I was mulling in my head as he was reporting that markets went down as a result of that downed Apache helicopter, something that Mark Halperin, very, very plugged in political reporter in Washington, D.C., reported earlier today that all of this, the downing of the Apache, the American response, everything, that it's all kabuki theater. Now, what did he mean by that? And why is it that President Trump is still insistent that a deal could be coming soon? Well, what Iran has a tendency to do, what it did after Israel struck, in fact, multiple times after Israel struck, it will launch sort of these half-hearted missile attacks that it knows the Iron Dome is going to intercept, allowing the regime to essentially save face with their people who are constantly propagandized and led to believe that Iran was this roaring lion that was always going to be just very close to defeating the great Satan, when in fact the United States did this too. Remember in the tit for tat over Qasem Soleimani's death, there was a drone that was taken out. It was like a $1 billion drone. And then Trump, early 2020, I believe it was like January 3rd, 2020. Actually, the same day, it was like 6 years to the day before we took out Nicolas Maduro. So basically, the rule is don't tick off Donald Trump the night of January 2nd. Just whatever you do, do not do it, because he is looking for blood on January 3rd. January 3rd, we take out Iran's top general, Qasem Soleimani. Well, Iran, the Ayatollah, who was, of course, alive at the time, understands that there's no way. What is he going to take out, you know, the chairman of the Joint Chiefs of Staff? No. There's nowhere you can go. Just sort of tuck your tail between your legs and live to fight another day. But they needed to do something to show their own people. Remember, Iran is sort of always teetering on the brink of collapse from within. This has sort of been, over at least the last 20 years, a hallmark of the instability of the regime, that it faces popular revolts in the streets every couple of years, that it's just able to brutally suppress, as it did shortly before the United States and Israel took them out on February 28th. Halperin is surmising that it's entirely possible that what this is Iran being allowed to take out this helicopter, or they were allowed to take out something else in order to show, okay, we're still, you know, we're still striking back at the great Satan, right before they accept a peace deal with a whole lot of concessions to the United States. That's Halperin's theory. I'm considering it, but I don't believe it, primarily because two American pilots, their lives were in jeopardy. Although, what does it say about the fact that this Apache was, quote unquote, taken out by a drone and these two guys weren't hurt? That maybe, you know, it's a light little tap that sends the helicopter down. The Iranians get to say, hey, we took down an Apache. The pilots obviously are able to evacuate safely. They're totally uninjured. The only thing that doesn't make sense in that calculation is I do not believe the American military would intentionally put American pilots or any American citizens in harm's way, or essentially use them as bait when something could go wrong. But I'm just telling you what Halperin believes, and what is sort of par for the course for the Iranians. They need to be allowed to save face, and they save face with some sort of impotent attack on an Israeli or American military installation or military asset, which they did today. So it's entirely possible. Would it be the most unpredictable thing of the Trump administration to have an American helicopter downed, and then the very next day we have a peace deal with the country that downed the helicopter? No. Wouldn't even be the most surprising thing that Trump did this week, for goodness sakes. So expect the unexpected. with respect to this. What you can expect each and every 5 o'clock hour from now until America's 250th birthday on the 4th of July is a chance at $2,500 in our 250K USA giveaway. All you need to do is to go to our website and enter the keyword trip, T-R-I-P, trip, for a chance to win $2,500 instantly. You've got until 5:55 to go to our website, enter the word trip when you are prompted, and if your entry is picked at random, you could take a very nice trip this summer with $2,500 in your pocket in honor of America's 250th birthday coming up in less than a month now. We here at iHeartMedia are giving away $250,000 in $2,500 increments from now until Friday, July 3rd. Of course, Freedom Eve, I guess I'm going to dub it, the night before the 4th of July. Today, the interim president of the SPLC, the Southern Poverty Law Center, went before the House Judiciary Committee to answer questions following a federal indictment that alleges that SPLC, which has been the most widely cited anti-hate authority on the political left for years and years and years. The charge, though, is that for years and years and years, SPLC has been secretly funding the very hate groups that it then raises money by claiming to combat. Now, the SPLC says, well, no, we're just, you know, paying informants in order to infiltrate these groups and then give us information. And then we're able to provide that to law enforcement. And, you know, we're able to take these groups down. This is just paid informant work. This is standard issues. Okay, well, why is it there is ample evidence that was presented by the DOJ in its indictment that the Southern Poverty Law Center is paying the head honchos of these hate groups? It's impossible for the top guy in an organization to be an informant if the goal is to go up the organization and to bring it down. I don't understand what the defense is here, especially when a lot of SPLC money was going into the planning and logistics for some of the most notorious, quote unquote, white supremacy rallies in recent American history, including by far the most infamous August 2017, Charlottesville, Virginia, where a woman, a left winger who is there protesting, was actually killed by a guy who freaked out. He was in his car. The protesters surrounded the car. He hit the gas and a woman was tragically killed. Charlottesville became synonymous with the new racist right led by then new president Donald Trump, because Trump supposedly got up and said the next day or a short time afterwards that there were very fine people on both sides of those protests, both the noble and good Antifa goons and the evil, horrible white supremacists. And of course, this was supposed to be equivocation, that this was Trump saying there were very fine people on both sides. He's calling neo-Nazis very fine people. I don't even have the energy, folks. I have been debunking this lie for almost a decade. Trump actually says, if you go back and listen to the quote, he said there were very fine people on both sides. And I'm not talking about the Nazis and the neo-Nazis and the white supremacists, because they should be condemned totally. But there were very fine people who were there to protest the removal of the, was it Robert E. Lee statue? Yeah, it was a Robert E. Lee statue. And there were people who didn't know that there were going to be a bunch of dorks marching around with their tiki torches. They thought it was a rally in support of the Robert E. Lee statue. And then Trump basically predicted the future in that same news conference. He was asked, essentially, do you think we should have statues to Confederate leaders? He said, well, when does it stop? Thomas Jefferson. Would you remove statues of Thomas Jefferson? And of course, reporters are like, nobody's talking about removing statues. Well, 2020, we removed statues of Thomas Jefferson, of George Washington, of every founding father. Again, you wonder why the 250th birthday of the United States of America is not the massive deal that the 200th was 50 years ago. It's because you literally have a huge movement of people who want to erase America's founding, who believe America's founding was terrible, was awful, was racist. You've got potentially the leading candidate for governor, Mandela Barnes. I actually broke that story 4 years ago. He's at a picnic. He's saying things were bad. Things were awful. Things were terrible. The founding of America, awful. He literally called the founding of America awful. And it's because of this original sin of slavery. So the Southern Poverty Law Center for years has been co-opted by far leftist agitators who have not only been falsely smearing Republicans by calling them white supremacists and neo-Nazis just because they hold views that are slightly to the right of Vladimir Lenin, but they were also, according to this indictment, attempting to fund the actual neo-Nazis. Folks, there are vanishingly small numbers of actual KKK members in this country. And as Clay Travis is fond of saying, the demand for racism in America far outpaces supply. So occasionally you got to manufacture a little. According to the indictment, that's exactly what happened in Charlottesville. That SPLC money was going to plan the Charlottesville attack. Today, House Judiciary Committee Chairman Jim Jordan absolutely grilled the interim president of the SPLC, Brian Fair, about this.
1: This scam that they were running, they knew the SPLC was doing this, but they didn't pursue the case, they dropped the case. Because when you meet with them, when you consult with them, when you have them train your prosecutors, you're not going to prosecute them. Nope, you're not going to do it because it's too valuable politically. And here's the scary part. And I'm sure we'll have questions for Mr. Fair later on about this. Here's the scary part. It all worked. Field Source 37, the guy at the Charlottesville rally, helped plan that rally, coordinate transportation there, was paid to attend. After the event, again, after the event where a lady was killed, the Southern Poverty Law Center almost tripled their income. $51 million to $133 million after they were coordinated the hate that took place at that crazy rally. You run a scam, you become the standard, you don't get prosecuted, and you make a ton of money. They got $800 million assets, $700 million in an endowment. Such a deal. And they would have gotten away with it, but for the oversight of Congress, and more importantly, the work of the Justice Department. So God bless the Attorney General and the work him and his team are doing.
0: Is it wrong that I thought when Jordan said they would have gotten away with it, he was going to say, if it wasn't for you kids and that dog, maybe that's just me. He's absolutely right. This was a scam. This was a fraud upon the donors to the Southern Poverty Law Center. They were being led to believe that SPLC was combating hate and they were joining in the fight to combat hate. Well, the problem is that there just isn't a whole lot of hate in this country, at least not organized hate, at least not white supremacist hate. So SPLC had to fund these groups. And what made matters way worse is that this wasn't just some leftist agency that's sort of out there. They were connected to the highest levels of power in this country. They were repeatedly consulted by the Biden administration as the Biden administration was cracking down on conservative groups, Christian groups. They were consulting the SPLC, which was labeling them hate groups. Now, Fair, the interim president, was questioned on this by Republican Rep. Tom McClintock, and clearly the answer was yes when asked, did the Biden administration consult with SPLC? But just listen to Fair attempt to avoid saying the obvious.
2: During the Biden administration, did the Department of Justice seek your organization's guidance on determining political groups to target?
3: The SPLC over its 55-year history has met with members of every administration since its founding.
2: So the answer is yes?
3: No, we've met with every administration since our founding.
2: Did the Department of Justice seek your guidance on organizations or individuals to target for investigation?
3: The SPLC identifies groups based on the criteria that we've set out. One is...
2: So the answer is yes?
3: No, the answer is not yes.
0: No, the answer is most definitely yes. And interestingly enough, the only hate groups that it seems to classify as hate groups just happen to be Christian groups. The SPLC, the whole thing is rooting out hate, rooting out anti-Semitism. But there is not a single Islamist organization. And if there's one thing I know about radical Islam, is that they do not take too kindly to Jewish people. Chip Roy, Texas Republican rep, asked Fair about this. Are there only Christian groups listed as hate groups on your website?
4: How many extremist Islamic groups do you have of the 1,500 or so organizations you have on your hate map?
3: Again, anyone can go to our website.
4: My office has been looking over and can't really find one.
3: Again, it is the SPLC's.
4: You think right. SPLC can provide us a list of the Islamic-oriented groups that you have on your hate map?
3: Mr. Roy, we don't target any group because of its religion.
4: Really?
3: I want to be clear about that.
4: Really?
3: Yes, that's exactly right. We target no group because of its religion. We target groups because they express statements and engage in activities that demean and vilify.
4: So you brought up LGBTQ groups
3: a minute ago.
4: So you think there's a bunch of Islamic groups that are pro-LGBTQ? Is that the position of the SPLC? I just want to make sure the record is reflecting that.
0: It's a pretty good line. And it's sort of a lighthearted way of establishing and highlighting the fact that what the SPLC is doing is essentially putting a target on the back of groups that are decidedly not hateful, but merely politically opposed to Democrats. No clearer example of this could be found than in the tragic assassination of Charlie Kirk. The SPLC, the day before Kirk's assassination, put him on its hate watch. A few months earlier, it put Turning Point USA on its hate watch, a list of hate organizations. Turning Point USA is a conservative organization. Now, do I believe that Charlie Kirk's assassin was motivated because the day before he happened to see Charlie's name on the SPLC's hate watch? No. But it is interesting that Charlie's assassin, Tyler Robinson, used the exact same rhetoric that the SPLC used it when talking about Charlie Kirk, that Charlie Kirk is hateful, that he's a bigot. He even said, Robinson said in a text to either his gay furry lover or his parents, "I have to do this. There is some hate you just can't negotiate out." Meaning Charlie Kirk is so hateful, he's so bigoted that I can't possibly talk to him or change his mind. I have to kill him. That's the danger of a group like the SPLC. Bob Onder, Republican congressman, making this point with SPLC interim president Brian Fair today.
5: Mr. Fair, the SPLC labeled Charlie Kirk and his organization dangerous extremists in its Hate Watch newsletter. And Charlie Kirk was assassinated the very next day. Do you regret signing off on that newsletter?
3: Congressman Onder, what I regret is the political violence in this country on any side of the aisle.
5: Do you regret naming Turning Point USA a hate group several months earlier?
3: What I regret, again, is the political violence in this country.
5: And are you willing to take any responsibility for the assassination of Charlie Kirk? I'll take that as a no.
0: The SPLC isn't responsible directly for the assassination of Charlie Kirk. Tyler Robinson is, despite what you might have heard on the Candace Owens podcast. but it is abundantly clear Tyler Robinson had the same mentality, had the same mindset about Charlie Kirk as SPLC. And SPLC being so insanely influential in establishing what groups, what individuals are targeted for this level of vitriol coming from Democrats, coming from the political left, that is the sort of thing that creates the climate, creates the environment where someone who's truly unhinged like Tyler Robinson can say, look, I am combating hate. I am fighting hate, just like the SPLC, because I am going to take on this and take out this bigot. I am going to remove this hate from the earth. I am doing, in a perverse way, he thinks, I am doing a great service to humanity by eliminating this hate. And then you saw in the days and weeks after Charlie's assassination, just the ghoulish delight with which so many people on the political left were celebrating, laughing about, making fun of Charlie Kirk's death. It's because they believe, like SPLC, and motivated by messaging emanating from SPLC and other groups and the media and the Democrats, that Charlie Kirk is this unspeakable monster and evil just because he has political views that are both mainstream, that are normie, and that are held by millions of people, but are in diametric opposition to the left. This is where things get really dangerous. And then you have a very clear, as the indictment shows, criminal conspiracy to defraud not just donors, but the entire American public by SPLC in propping up the actual hate groups to try to keep this narrative going that white supremacy and neo-Nazism are much stronger than they actually are in America, so we can make the much broader claim that America itself is racist and awful and bigoted and terrible. What a truly wicked organization the SPLC is.
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0: So this is how hate works in the eyes of a Democrat. You are a neo-Nazi if you support President Trump. If you have an actual Nazi tattoo on your chest, well, then you can be a socialist in good standing and just a misguided kid who had no idea that he was putting a Nazi symbol, the Totenkopf skull, on his body permanently. Such is the case of Graham Plattner, who is going to face a primary today, but his primary opponent, Janet Mills, the governor of Maine, very popular governor, dropped out. She ran out of money about a month ago because Plattner is so popular amongst the Dem base in Maine and across the nation. Oh, the oyster farmer who, yeah, sure, he's got the Nazi tattoo, and yeah, sure, he violently abused several ex-girlfriends and may have been sexually harassing and potentially even sexually assaulting several other women. And we may have even worse stories coming out. But yeah, he says all the right stuff. We're going to roll with him. He's going to win the Dem primary tonight, unless something truly unexpected happens. Unless they count ballots in Maine like they do in Los Angeles, and Janet Mills can come back from the dead like Nithya Rahman and overtake Plattner 2 weeks after the election day is over. Plattner's going to win. Democrats, though, have until, I believe, July 3rd to remove him from the ballot. He can actually withdraw from this race, but he has said he is not going to do so. Well, they all say that until they withdraw. Just look at California. Eric Swalwell was the leading candidate for governor, and then every woman west of the Mississippi accused him of being a perverted rapist freak, and he was forced to drop out. Democrats, though, don't appear to be at that point with Graham Plattner. And AOC, Alexandria Ocasio-Cortez, very influential socialist congressman, speaks for the Gen Z libs, said, look, obviously what he's accused of is awful. It's nauseating. It's stomach turning. But, you know, there is a choice. He is still a socialist, and voters should probably go with that over, you know, those Nazi Republicans like Susan Collins, who most assuredly does not have a Nazi skull or anything else tattooed on her body.
15: When it comes to the substance of this reporting, obviously there's a lot in that behavior that's really challenging. It's hard to stomach, you know, in some of it. But, at the end of the day, I think that this is a choice.
0: But, look, at the end of the day, look, who's to say? Sure. What Plattner did is stomach turning. Sure, he may have, you know, raped a couple of women. He may have grabbed his girlfriend so hard during a fight that it left a bruise. He may have locked her in a bedroom and refused to allow her to leave. She actually fell asleep on the floor and had to sneak out the following morning. That's false imprisonment. That's a crime. That's, in fact, a serious crime. That's a felony that he's been accused of. Felony domestic abuse. But you know, it's a choice. You got to take the good with the bad. The good, you know, he talks like a good socialist. He's talking about, you know, the billionaires and how bad they are. Well, take a couple of rapes. If, you know, he promises to end the billionaire class. I mean, is this really what the Democrat Party is coming to? Really? Really? And then, of course, the only defense to this invariably will come back to, but Trump. It's classic tu quoque fallacy. Trump has been accused how many times? Not one of those accusations has been credible. In fact, to me, the least credible accusation, E. Jean Carroll, led to this massive verdict that libs love to crow about, that she is the least credible complaining witness of all time. Least credible. Can't remember what year, can't remember what season this happened with. Struggles with basic facts when presented with the fact that her story was an impossibility, that Trump sexually assaulted her in the changing room of a Bergdorf Goodman department store when she was presented with the fact that Bergdorf Goodman had employees that had keys to the dressing room and had to let you in. How would they have gotten in without an employee seeing them? She said, well, I don't know. Years later, she's on Facebook saying, what are your favorite television shows? I'm a massive fan of The Apprentice, which just happens to be hosted by your rapist. You love watching Donald Trump. And it's not like, you know, Trump was a producer of this show and it actually stars, like, I don't know, Jeff Probst. Trump was the show. So she just loves watching the guy who forced himself on her in a Bergdorf Goodman department store at some point in the 1990s or maybe the 1980s. She's not really sure. It does not make any sense. So libs will invariably come back with, well, but Trump. Well, no. What

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15: OpenAI has filed to take its stock public. Mitch McCann reports.
16: In a post online, OpenAI said it recently submitted what is known as a confidential S-1, the formal filing required for an IPO or initial public offering. The company went on to say, "We have not decided on timing yet. It may be a while because there are things we want to do that are likely easier as a private company."
15: OpenAI said it's making the announcement now, however, because it expected the news to leak. The White House is negotiating with Capitol Hill for federal preemption of some state artificial intelligence laws in exchange for support of key tech priorities. Multiple reports say

0: Republican Senator Marsha Blackburn is leading the negotiations with the White House to finalize text for an AI preemption package that's expected to include protections for kids, creators, and communities. And Tools for Humanity is reportedly laying off some of the humans that work at the eye scanning company. Business Insider says the firm is struggling with revenue as nations like Kenya ban the technology. Tech Report, I'm Matt Mattinson.
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0: So the New York Knicks finally saw their long playoff winning streak snapped last night because of Donald Trump. At least according to the Drudge Report. If I used to go, folks, I used to go to the Drudge Report probably 7 times an hour, constantly refreshing that thing. I have never seen an entity do an intellectual and ideological 180 quite like the Drudge Report, to the point where I'm not even sure Matt Drudge is still alive. That guy is so nuts and reclusive, it's entirely possible he died sometime in 2019. And now, I don't even know. It looks like, honest to goodness, it looks like Elizabeth Warren is the new editor-in-chief of the Drudge Report. If there is ever, the only time I ever go to the Drudge Report right now is I play a little game with myself. I try to find some ridiculous left-wing narrative that is making its way into the mainstream, into the news on a particular day. And I'll say, well, you know what? I'll bet you that's on the Drudge Report. Sure enough, oftentimes the exact same headline. If it is a leftist narrative, it is a Drudge headline. Big Drudge headline for much of the day today. New York Knicks blame Donald Trump for the team's loss. And Trump, while sitting in the owner's box next to the owner of the Knicks who invited him, they're saying, well, Trump fell asleep. He was taking a nap. And this is yet more, this is more grist for our narrative that Trump is, I find this ironic, after they spent 4 years covering up for an obviously mentally and physically infirm president in Joe Biden, that Trump is now somehow, he's too old. He's not physically up to the task of being president anymore. Clearly not the case. Every so often, every couple of months throughout Trump's second term, which, believe it or not, just started in January of 2025. No fewer than 3 different times when Trump isn't seen in public for a couple of days, leftists online start the rumor that he's dead or that he suffered a stroke. But they're blaming Trump for the Knicks' loss. Now, do you know why the Knicks lost last night? Well, A, there was a massive free throw discrepancy. And it seems as though the conspiracy theorist in me could be convinced that the NBA did not want the Knicks to just blow the Spurs away, because it clearly seems like they're the better team. They didn't want a sweep. They want this series. I mean, why wouldn't you? It's the most watched playoffs in a long time. You got Wemby, you got the Knicks in the country's biggest market. Why wouldn't you want the series to go a couple more games? But also, the Knicks simply had no answer for, yes, Wemby, who I believe had 30 points, but also Stephon Castle, who is just an absolute dog offensively and defensively. Dylan Harper. These guys are, you ready for this? Wemby is 22, Castle is 21, and Dylan Harper is 20 years old. This team is going to be very good for a very long time. On the other end of the country, the L.A. mayor's election now is apparently settled. As soon as Nithya Rahman passed Spencer Pratt for second place, they called the race. And Ted Lieu, Democrat congressman from California, in a press conference today said, well, it's conspiracy mongering to say that there's anything wrong with how California counts votes and how we just sort of wrapped up the race as soon as the candidate that we wanted to advance from the primary had enough votes to advance from the primary. He said, look, think about like the basketball game last night. This is just like a basketball game.
1: Best analogy is, think of this as, let's say, a football game or NBA game. Election night in California is sort of like a snapshot at halftime. And then you got about another 40, 50% of the mail-in ballots and other ballots to be counted. So the score at halftime is different than the score at the end of the game. Doesn't mean there's fraud. It just means the game was completed. And that's what we're seeing right now. We're completing the vote count. And then we're going to see who wins and who loses.
0: Uh-huh. Only, let's use this analogy and take it a little further. The first half of basketball between the Knicks and Spurs was played in front of 18,000 fans at Madison Square Garden. The Knicks went into halftime up 7 points. But the second half of the game was played entirely in secret, away from all of those fans, in the basement of the arena where only the referees were counting up the score. Periodically, throughout the second half, one of the referees would emerge and say that the Spurs had just made up 15 points. And then again, a couple of days later, the Spurs made up another 17 points. Even though the Knicks were dramatically outplaying the Spurs in the first half, the Spurs, inexplicably when nobody is watching, and by the way, we have no idea when the game is going to end. It's not going to be 48 minutes. It's going to be whenever we're done counting up all of the points. Would anybody respect or accept the legitimacy of a basketball game that was played like that? Of course not. So I guess, yeah, Ted Lieu, it's sort of like a basketball game, the most crooked basketball game you've ever seen in your life.
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0: just too funny. California Congressman Ted Lieu. Yeah, it's just like a basketball game. We just kind of count votes well after the final whistle. The final whistle is election day. But in this basketball game, the L.A. mayoral election, you can keep scoring points after, like, Caitlin Clark in the WNBA had a buzzer beater. 1 second left, she hits a three. Her team, the Indiana Fever, wins. Nobody watched that game, of course, because the NBA Finals were on opposite it. But imagine if the team, let's just say, I don't even know who they were playing, the New York Liberty. Let's say they're playing the Liberty. Time runs out, and the Liberty are down 2 points. But like 5 days later, they found 5 points underneath the bleachers, and those can be added to the total. That's how California runs its elections. Fortunately, the United States Supreme Court seems poised to, in at least federal elections, strike down the ability of Democrat-run states to simply keep counting ballots that arrive well after Election Day. Election Day is set in the Constitution, and it is set in federal law. States can't invalidate the concept of an election day by having their own election month. By saying, okay, every other state that is voting in federal elections for senators, for Congress, for president, they have to have all their votes in. Forget about counting. Okay, sometimes it takes longer to count. Sure, fine. India somehow is able to count 600 million votes in a night, but LA County can't count a few hundred thousand. Okay, makes sense to me. Sure, totally on the up and up. We're talking about the votes that come in after Election Day. Big advantage when you can just kind of keep voting well after everybody else has stopped. We're going to have to stop there as we are out of time. Enjoy the nice evening, Wisconsin. Looks like we're going to have severe weather the next couple of days. We'll be back to cover it right here on the Dan O'Donnell.
1: This is a Fox News alert. A new round of strikes against Iran. I'm Lisa Lucera. This coming hours after President Trump promised a response after the downing of a U.S. military helicopter in the Strait of Hormuz. CENTCOM says the strikes are a proportional response to what it called unjustified aggression.
2: What we're looking at right now, there are some indications there's some explosions in a port city called Sirik. We're getting the initial reports of the ongoing strikes from the Iranians themselves. The Iranian foreign minister earlier today had warned that if the U.S. escalated, there would be a very, very big response.
1: Fox's Jennifer Griffin in Washington. Demonstrations come turning angry after Texas teenager Carmelo Anthony was found guilty of murder in the stabbing death of Austin Metcalf during a confrontation at a track meet last year.
3: Protesters are on both sides, definitely mostly Carmelo Anthony. I see signs saying justice for Austin. So you have Austin Metcalf supporters here, too.
1: Fox's Brooke Taylor outside the courthouse in McKinney, Texas. The same jury that found Anthony guilty is now deciding his sentence. He could get as much as 99 years in prison. In the House.
4: On this vote, the yeas are 214. The nays are 212. The bill is passed. Without objection, a motion to reconsider is laid on the table.
1: Lawmakers passing a bill that would provide $70 billion for immigration enforcement. The measure funds ICE and Customs and Border Protection for the next 3 years. The bill got sidetracked, over $1 billion for White House security, including for the White House ballroom, and a $1.8 billion fund that would have compensated President Trump's allies who claim they have been unjustly investigated and prosecuted. Those proposals were scrapped. Wall Street, another roller coaster day for stocks. The Dow adds 86, the Nasdaq minus 250. 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Listening to Fox News.
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6: I'm Trent Rice, WIBA News. Almost all of Wisconsin will be under an enhanced risk for severe weather tomorrow. National Weather Service says multiple rounds of storms are likely between early tomorrow morning and late Thursday night. The greatest chance for severe storms tomorrow afternoon and evening. Wisconsin Department of Transportation says high temperatures across the next couple of days could cause pavement on highways and interstates to buckle. WSDOT says pavement can buckle when weather goes quickly from cool to very hot. They say it can be hard to predict. A vigil tonight to honor Michael Johnson's legacy. Robin Colbert has the story.
7: Johnson died Sunday night. He was 50 years old and led the Boys and Girls Club of Dane County for the past 17 years. The vigil will be held in the parking lot of the McKenzie Regional Workforce Center on Verona Road from 7:30 until 8:30 tonight. Organizers say parking will also be available in the Thermo Fisher Scientific Lot, which is right next door to the McKenzie Center. Johnson is survived by his wife, two daughters, and a son. They released a brief statement saying they were heartbroken and they asked for privacy. Robin Colbert, News Talk, 1310 WIBA.
6: A pair of Madison beaches are closed today due to elevated levels of bacteria. Public Health Madison in Dane County says Esther Beach and the Hudson Park Lake Access Point will reopen when bacteria levels are acceptable. For a fourth year in a row, Wisconsin sees record tourism in 2025. The state says tourism generated $27 billion, nearly 118 million visits. A record number of people also visited Madison and Dane County last year. Nearly 9.7 million people spent more than $1.5 billion in the city and county. I'm Trent Rice, WIBA.
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